0: but for them, it's a main goal. 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
6: 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Rough Greens, so great, your dog will ask for it by name. Here's a post on my ex account from Gigi. Gigi writes, Mike, before you go promoting all these data centers, why don't you ask the neighbors that live next to the already existing monstrosities and see how they like it? They're monstrosities. What if anybody lives near a Walmart? Walmart uses more water than a data center, right? Did you know that, Gigi? You see, the problem with people like Gigi, and look, God bless her. I mean, I get it. We get confused. We get delusional. We get swept up into a narrative that doesn't even exist. And the data center industry has failed to properly address the concerns of people like Gigi. As Will Hyland wrote for Fox News, Will is the executive director of Consumers Research, the failure of the industry to address these concerns at the outset has unfortunately made way for the same climate activist groups who've protested the energy industries for years to gain significant ground in the policy debate surrounding data centers. And again, we're now learning that Chinese state media and foreign-funded networks are playing a major role in brainwashing people like Gigi into thinking they're nothing but just monstrosities. Reasonable consumers, he writes, understand that data centers power everything from healthcare and emergency response to research and banking, and they welcome the economic growth. There are stories coming in about the benefits data centers are having in communities. In Loudoun County, Virginia, data centers have provided a massive boost to local revenues, including generating almost half of the county's property tax revenues. Hey, Gigi, you want your taxes to go down? You want to keep paying through the nose for property taxes? Ask what they're doing in Quincy, Washington. How about Ellendale, North Dakota? A data center development there has taken the city's annual sales tax revenue from about $400,000 a year to $3.5 million in the first 7 months of this year. You know what that means? Lower taxes for you, Gigi. But I admit it's a messaging problem. Will Hyland, in his column at Fox News, concludes by saying the industry was wrong to ignore their most powerful ally, the consumer. In the same way consumers use their power to halt the momentum of ESG and woke capitalism, they're demanding modern data centers that mitigate risks while bringing clear evidence of community benefit. If the industry listens to consumers, data centers may have a place in our communities after all. Let's post this article, Tracy, from Will Hyland up at MikeOnline.com so you can read the whole thing in its entirety. Pat is in Norristown, Pennsylvania, 7 minutes before the hour. Hi, Pat. Welcome aboard. How are you?
5: Good, hey, Mike. Pat. I just wanted to call. The two things can be true at the same time here with these data centers.
6: Yep.
5: They could be a net positive. I mean, they could be a positive for tax revenue, like you're mentioning.
6: Yep.
5: But they could be a huge net negative, ultimately, for the communities that they are actually being built next to. They're proposing huge data centers, 2 million square feet, right at the, all the way up against a residential in my community. And
6: yep.
5: I can tell you that the people that are motivated, it is grassroots. It is not misinformed. The arguments are largely not about water, because water is an issue that's largely been solved with the data centers. It's the fact that they have to bring their own power, a whole gas-fired turbines that every single data center is going to need to be running its own power. So you're going to be running huge power plants for these hyperscale.
6: They're doing that already. And in most cases, these data centers are providing their own electricity and they're building their own power plants.
5: That's the problem, Mike.
6: But look, instead of arguing about what we think are the benefits or the negatives, you know what? You don't want it in your town. You keep paying high property taxes. You get stuck in the 19th century. You reject the auto manufacturing and the auto factories of the 19th, 20th century and kick them out or keep them out. That's okay. Look, I don't disagree. If there are stubborn people who don't want them in their backyard, let me finish. If there's stubborn communities that don't want them, don't take them. But what I would urge people of Norristown, Pennsylvania to do is read about Quincy, Massachusetts, read about Loudoun County, Virginia, read about all these communities that Pat, are thriving because of these data centers. Thriving, booming, booming. Is your community, is your community booming?
5: We are doing just fine in Upper Marion Township. We don't need the data centers built within 100 feet of the
6: Good. We'll take them. I'll take it where I live. Good. Then kick them. Make sure they don't come in.
5: Would you have a data center put up within hundreds of feet?
6: Would you have a Walmart put within hundreds of feet of a residential neighborhood?
5: Walmart doesn't emit, does not require its own power plant.
6: It does not require its own power plant. You just agreed they don't need their own power. Their own power plant doesn't bother you. Pat, again, we're going round and round. Kick them out. Don't have them. That's all right. You stay mired in what you think is going to be the way to go. I respect your community's pushing back. I feel sorry for you, but I respect it. Makes me crazy. But look, people have staked out a position like Pat does. Oh, within 100 feet. Yeah, right. They're right against your kid's swing set, right? This is propaganda. There's a lot of this that is just hysteria. Kind of cracks me up. That's all right. I appreciate it, Pat. Sorry we disagree. More coming up on this busy, busy Friday.
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9: Mike Gallagher. Only on Salem Now, featuring one of Charlie Kirk's final interviews. The new documentary, Can You Hear Me Now?, examines modern prophets and divine messages shaping our political and cultural destiny.
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16: News this hour from Town Hall. I'm Jason Walker. Police in Columbia, South Carolina say an officer has died and other wounded after responding to a domestic dispute. The suspect, who reportedly had a very lengthy criminal record, also died. Slain officer was 29, leaves a wife and two small kids. White House preparing to mark the anniversary of the 9/11 attacks.
17: Of course, schedules can always change, but for now, media outlets reporting President Trump will attend the 9/11 ceremony marking 25 years since the terrorist attack at the Pentagon. Vice President J.D. Vance scheduled to attend the somber annual reading of the names of those killed in the Twin Towers at Ground Zero. 9/11 this year falls on a Friday, the day after Republicans wrap up a two-day midterm convention in Dallas, which the president is scheduled to be at. After 9/11, President Trump is scheduled to head to Ireland, where he will meet with staff at our U.S. embassy and then attend the Irish Open golf tournament at his golf course there. Laura Winters reporting.
16: Well, new cost of living data is fueling a debate over which states deliver real affordability. Here's correspondent Richard Boyd.
18: The 2025 Cost of Living Index from World Population Review ranks the five most expensive states as Democrat-led, while the lowest-cost states are Republican-led. On average, the data shows living costs roughly 15% lower in red states than blue states. Conservatives say the numbers challenge claims that more Democratic policies will make America more affordable. Richard Boyd reporting.
16: Iceland voters rejecting a referendum to restart negotiations in order to join the European Union. Media reports from Reykjavik say opponents defeated the measure by a margin of 52.8% to 47.2%. More on these stories, townhall.com.
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16: Haitians continue dealing with ongoing violence and hunger.
20: UNICEF says six children and seven women have been released by a gang in Haiti after more than 50 people were kidnapped near the capital, Port-au-Prince, nearly a week ago. The United Nations Children's Agency says it's a rare moment of hope amid the violence threatening children in Haiti. Meanwhile, at a shelter in Port-au-Prince, children play as their parents worry about how they'll be fed. A UNICEF report released Friday says one in 13 children between 6 months and 5 years old in Haiti are suffering from acute malnutrition. I'm Donna Warder.
16: Officials say dozens have been evacuated from the depths of the Grand Canyon because of heavy rain and flooding. National Park Service says flash flooding destroyed footbridges over a creek that flows into the Colorado River. That sent large boulders and other debris downstream. Breaking news and analysis, townhall.com.
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6: I don't know if I'd like Zohran Mamdani if I sat down and had lunch with him. I hate to vilify people I don't know. I'm really painfully aware that in our world, in the talk show world, we got good guys and bad guys. There's heroes and villains. A lot of black and white, not enough gray. And I do appreciate that. I understand that. I often stop and think about the way I'm criticizing somebody in our political season. For example, Abdul El Sayed and some of the reprehensible positions he has taken. And there he is with Jesse Waters the other night on Fox News, and Jesse's getting a lot of grief because Jesse admitted he kind of liked the guy. I don't know how you get that from that interview, because, man, they were going at it back and forth and yelling at each other. I mean, they were smiling, but it wasn't very pleasant. It wasn't a very pleasant interview to watch. So, you know, Zohran Mamdani, clever guy, had basically an Instagram mayoral campaign, jumped into the water in his suit, won young people over. He's got socialist policies that New Yorkers that I know are convinced are ruining the city, destroying the possibilities of economic prosperity thanks to driving wealthy people out of the city, demonizing people who've had financial success, stupid government-run grocery stores that'll never work, free buses that will never work. All this stuff that he's promised is falling flat on his face. And what he did this week as the mayor of New York should shock every single decent American who wants to give a guy like Zohran Mamdani the benefit of the doubt. I really do. I'd like to believe. I'd sit down, have lunch with him, and I'd say, you know, we don't agree politically, but pretty nice guy. I don't know how I could say that about what he did this week regarding an inmate at the prison known as Rikers Island in New York City. There was a man named Clarence Woodward. Just an absolute degenerate. Okay? 27 prior arrests. Career criminal. Bad guy. And he was in Rikers Island because he faced charges of hacking a man to death with meat cleavers in an unprovoked Bronx laundromat attack. Some poor person was in a laundromat in the Bronx. And according to the authorities, this career criminal lunatic, this maniac, this violent creature hacked a man to death with meat cleavers. Okay? This guy who was in jail for this crime had a medical emergency and died. Happens. People behind bars have medical emergencies just like everybody who's out free. Guy died. Okay. Too bad. Mayor Zohran Kwame Mamdani released a statement on social media about the death of the career criminal who died of a medical emergency. You ready for this? Here's his statement, and I'm going to read it word for word. I am deeply saddened by the death of a New Yorker in city custody at a jail on Rikers Island early this morning. My thoughts are with his family and loved ones as they grieve this loss. He is deeply saddened. Not just a little sad, he is deeply sad about the death of a career criminal who was facing charges of murdering a shop owner with meat cleavers. Unprovoked attack. This guy's this guy who died in jail was a 39-year-old homeless parolee. He was charged with murder, manslaughter, and assault. Police say he walked into the 24-hour laundromat at about 2:40 in the morning and attacked this 45-year-old man, Jose Miranda. He stabbed Miranda in the legs and upper body and wounded another 47-year-old victim in the back before he fled. Both victims were taken to Lincoln Hospital. Miranda died. Second victim survived. Miranda was loved. He was beloved. Father of two. He worked as an artist, a barber. And again, the career criminal that Mamdani is mourning? Well, he was released from prison about a month before he strolled into the laundromat and sliced this guy to death. Not one word in Mamdani's statement of mourning the family of the man that police say this guy killed. And I just have to point this out. Violence and bloodshed and hatred is embedded into the souls of these socialists. The socialist heart has so much violence in it. They are evil to the core. Can you imagine your loved one being hacked to death by this degenerate? And the degenerate has a heart attack or whatever happened to him in jail, he dies, and your mayor puts out a statement expressing his deep sadness at the inmate's death. The mayor's thoughts are with the family of the alleged meat cleaver killer, not the victim of his crime. How do you feel, New Yorkers, about putting this guy into office? How are you feeling now, huh? How's that working out for you? If you're a leftist, socialist, Marxist commie, you must love it, right? Because he's singing your tune. Scott Jennings posted that last night, and that's where I got that phrase from. Scott posted on X, "There is so much violence in the socialist heart that they are deeply saddened when an alleged meat cleaver wielding murderer passes away in jail." I mean this sincerely, and I want to ask you from the heart on this Friday. I'm in a great mood. Wonder if you are too. Happy Friday, August 28th, here in the Relief Factor Studios. How do we find common ground with these people? How in the world do you sit, how could I sit down and break bread with a guy who has such monstrous thoughts? And these are monstrous thoughts. I wonder if Mamdani, if he was old enough at the time when Charlie Manson died, if he would be deeply saddened over the death of Charles Manson or John Wayne Gacy or the Hillside Strangler or serial killers. This guy is no good. This is a bad, bad dude. This mayor is a bad guy. If you are so obnoxiously brazen and willing to put out a public statement expressing your sadness over the death of a monster, you have to realize this is true evil.
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6: 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I saw some posts from Adam Morgan, who's a big Republican voice in the upstate of South Carolina. 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How do you find common ground with a movement, an ideology, a group of people represented by somebody like the mayor of New York, Zohran Mamdani, who expressed deep sadness at the death of a man he describes as simply a New Yorker in city custody. A guy who'd been arrested dozens of times, a homeless parolee who they say slaughtered a man in cold blood. And because he had a medical emergency and died, Zohran the Destroyer feels sorry for the guy who had the medical emergency. Evidently not the guy he killed. We'll start with Dan in San Diego. Hey, Dan, welcome back. How are you?
0: Hey, Mike. Thanks for taking the call. I'm doing great. Long-time listener. This is actually my third time calling now. I don't know if you remember our last couple conversations. But
6: well, welcome back. I'm glad you got through. Yes, sir.
0: Thank you. How do we find common ground? Well, I've got a couple thoughts. Okay. First of all, rest in peace, Charlie Kirk, the greatest. Just want to throw that out there. But, you know, I don't know if there is finding common ground with these people. I mean, last time I called in, I suggested that, you know, Mamdani is a cancer for America, which I still believe that for sure. Because this ideology, the more it spreads, the more dangerous it becomes. There's a reason Charlie said we cannot allow these type of people to gain significant power in the United States, because although we do have freedom and religion in this country, the greatest country in the history of the world, that ideology is too dangerous for the United States, in my opinion.
6: Well, and I don't know if it's an ideology tied to Mamdani's Muslim faith. I don't know. I know that a lot of these DSA folks happen to be Muslim. Are they interchangeable, Dan? I don't know the answer to that question. And I remember when you raised that, the last time you called, about Muslims being inherently dangerous. I don't believe that Muslims are. I think there are Muslims and there are Islamists. I have known wonderful Muslim Americans in my lifetime who wouldn't dream of harming a hair on anyone's head. And I get a little agitated and I feel a little bit hurt on their behalf when too many Americans go down that path of saying, well, if you're a Muslim, you must be prone to violence. On the other hand, I know there are obviously lots of violent Muslim extremists who did what they did to us, for example, on 9/11. So I just don't know where there's common ground. And I don't know if it's a political ideology, if it's a social ideology, or if it's a religious ideology. I suspect it might be a little bit of everything. Might be a little bit of both, you know. Might be all of it rolled into one. But this cannot stand. New Yorkers, even the New Yorkers who voted for Mamdani, have to be shocked that Mamdani would express public condolences to the alleged meat cleaver killer. And I say alleged because he hadn't been convicted yet. But as I understand it from New Yorkers and my contacts at the NYPD, they've got this guy dead to rights. And he died. Okay. You're going to feel sorry for him? Give me a break.
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3: Medicare lab payments. Spokesman says the labs billed Medicare for tests that were never performed on patients to the tune of $1.6 billion. The House likely to vote this week on a continuing resolution to keep Uncle Sam funded, at least temporarily. The measure needs a two-thirds majority under House rules, but it did pass the Senate with strong bipartisan support. Many people in the Big Apple beginning to turn against the mayor. Some immigrant-owned businesses in the city are accusing Zohran Mamdani's administration of retaliation after they challenged his proposed government-run grocery stores, and then they ran into even more trouble. SRN News.
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6: Well, maybe the tide is turning on the data center hysteria. The back and forth is pretty extraordinary. I'm being accused of being bought and paid for by the data center industry, which is kind of funny, actually. It's nothing of the kind, but there has been a real bombshell released last night over on X. They discovered that there has been a massive propaganda effort underway by China. China, the Chinese are fueling this anti-data center hysteria by posting things online on social media. So while the Chinese are discouraging getting people to be discouraged about data centers? They're rapidly expanding massive data centers all across China. I saw a number today about Loudoun County, Virginia. The data center industry is giving residents of Loudoun, Virginia, essentially $26 for every dollar they invest. Residents of Loudoun County, Virginia are getting $26 for every dollar that the community has invested in resources and land and so forth for data centers. And this hysteria, it turns out, has been largely fueled by thousands of bots and inauthentic accounts that are poisoning people into thinking that these data centers are this giant boogeyman. People don't want them in our community. I got into an argument today with some guy, nice guy. He sounded like a nice man from Pennsylvania. I think Norris County, like Jersey there, the Pennsylvania region. He said, we don't want them. And he's arguing with me about what data center. Do you want a data center 100 feet from your backyard? Gigi on social media today said, Mike, what, you want one of these monstrosities in your... You know what I'd like? I'd like my property taxes to go down. You know what I'd like? If I lived in middle America, I'd like brand new hospitals and schools, lower taxes. Do a little research on what these data centers are providing to communities all over America. And I can promise you, nobody's coordinating this with me. I'm not getting any talking points. I'm just doing a little bit of research. This revelation yesterday from X, that thousands of these Chinese bots are discouraging people from supporting data centers. What do you think they're doing in China? And they're beating us in technology. They're beating us with AI. They're beating us with the ability to embrace the 21st century. Data centers have become the latest thing that Americans want to get revved up about. Do a little bit of research and look into the communities that are vastly benefiting from these data centers. Look, U.S. Senator Kyrsten Sinema, a little bit of a wild card. She has an ability to go up against the Democrat machine. She was a guest yesterday with Will Cain over on Fox News Channel, pointing out the way China has effectively and enormously brainwashed people into thinking that data centers is this massive boogeyman here in America. Here she was yesterday on Will Cain Show.
10: So how do you take that? You hear 70-30 proposition, 70 opposed to data centers. That's real. That's a real concern out there from Americans.
11: It sure is, Will. And, you know, it just shows that China has done an excellent job at spreading misinformation across the country around data centers. They've really done a good job in convincing folks that their electricity and energy costs are going to go up, which isn't true. They're convincing people that they use and waste a lot of water. Not true. They actually use less water than restaurants, right? And they're convincing folks that they don't need or benefit AI in their lives. And the truth is, Will, that AI, we all rely on every single day, and is making a huge difference in our daily lives.
6: These data centers are reviving communities. Now, look, I got into this argument with this guy earlier, and I regret the argument. He's obviously an anti-data center activist, or so he sounded. Then fine, if you don't want them in your community, there'll be lots of communities that will embrace them. They are the auto factories of the 21st century. Reviving economies. You ought to see what's going on in communities like this Quincy, Washington. Brand new spanking multi-million dollar high school, hospital, library, police, fire station. And residents' property tax rates have dramatically decreased. Now, you want higher property taxes? You don't want brand new roads or schools or hospital? Fine. I have no beef with you. communities should be able to decide it. Because I have a hunch that normal people who want to beat China, number one, our greatest adversary, normal people who want lower property taxes, who want an economy that can benefit. Remember how the lottery used to promise all these communities, oh, we're going to beef up the schools and we're going to give all kinds of economic benefits. And in many cases, it never came through. Well, this isn't a lottery. And more importantly,

0: around protesting Walmart using too much water in a community. Most people generally accept the fact that Walmart is good for a community. It's crazy. And the argument is nuts. I absolutely defend a community's right to say we don't want a data center here. But to condemn data centers as our latest boogeyman is silly. It's just silly. 800-655-MIKE. Rod is, Scott's in Phoenix. Hey, Scott, welcome. You're on the Mike Gallagher Show. How are you?
1: I'm good, Mike. You're completely good. Wrong about the data center argument.
0: No, I'm not.
1: China's got about 600. Germany's got about 500 or 600. America's got over 5,000.
0: Good.
1: 5,000, Mike.
0: Let's have 50,000.
1: You've got 10 times more than China or Germany, who's second, third.
0: Good. Good. Let's beat them. What are you don't want to beat China?
1: We're already beating China. 10 times.
0: No, we're no.
1: They have, Mike.
0: You're woefully misinformed. But Scott, there's no need to argue.
1: No, listen.
0: The numbers are
1: published online anywhere. You can look, Mike.
0: Scott,
1: 5,000 data centers compared to 500.
0: Why? Listen, let me ask you a question. There's no need to argue. Can you stop interrupting me for a minute before people think I'm interrupting you? Can you let me make a point?
1: Sure.
0: Don't let a data center come to your community. But don't tell another community who's smart enough to have one that they can't have one. Why do you want to argue against the principle? You didn't let me finish, Scott. Why do you want to argue against even the concept of data centers flourishing and thriving all throughout the United States of America? Why are you against them?
1: I never said I was, Mike.
0: Oh, well, then we don't have an argument. Good. I'm glad.
1: I just said, why do we need more if we have? See, I let you finish your argument. Now, can I go?
0: Sure, I'm waiting for you. Don't be a smart aleck. Just give it. Let's have an exchange without being a jerk. Don't be a jerk. Let's have a talk. You get to talk. I get to talk, and then I'll let you respond. But don't be a smarmy jerk.
1: You're talking over me right now.
0: No, but you're talking over me right now, Scott. Stop talking. I'm not going
1: to
0: cut you. I'm not. Stop. You stop interrupting me. Are you? You're just a troll, right? That's all you want to do is argue. Because I'm going to let you talk. I'm asking you not to be a jerk to me. That's all I'm asking. Don't be a jerk.
1: Okay.
0: You don't need to take your pot shots. I'm asking you what it is you're against other communities embracing data centers, and you said you're not, and I said, well, then we don't have an argument. So what's the argument, Scott?
1: Mike.
0: Hello?
1: Can I say my point now?
0: My gosh, would you stop with the qualifications? Why are you against other communities embracing data centers, Scott?
1: Can I speak now?
0: Would you stop asking me if you can speak and speak? You are a troll, aren't you? Eric, get out the music, Eric, because he's just a jerk. He's just being a troll. He's just a troll. He doesn't want to talk.
2: I'm a grumpy old troll. Who lives under the bridge? Hey, I'm the grumpy old troll. Who lives under the bridge?
0: Now, the reason Scott wouldn't give me an answer is he doesn't have an answer because he doesn't have a leg to stand on. If you don't want a data center in your community, Scott, you don't need to fight back. Make sure you don't have one. But why are you against other communities embracing them? And he wouldn't answer that because he doesn't know why. You want to know why he feels the way he feels? Because he's been manipulated into this stupid narrative that data centers are somehow these awful, evil, grotesque monstrosities. It's the craziest thing I've ever seen in my life. You don't want a data center? Make sure your community doesn't have them. I got a text yesterday from Anderson, South Carolina. Mike, we would love to have data centers in our community. There's lots of land, plenty of space. And look, I believe that the concerns that people have about water and electricity and resources, it's all valid. Nothing wrong with that. Make sure but as far as I can tell, they are well-maintained, well-regulated, vastly monitored, and all they're doing is providing economic

0: utopias to communities. The stories about what's happening in these different communities all over America are astounding. I mean, one community, brand new high school, police station, fire station, brand new sidewalks, lower property taxes. Oh, you don't want that? You don't want those things? And as this Will Hyde wrote over at Fox News, data centers need to do a better job of messaging to get, you know, dummies who think that somehow data center. I had somebody the other night, oh, they're secret surveillance centers. They're spying on us. Oh, give me a break. But that's because people are easily manipulated. And incidentally, I'm a big dummy that way too. I see something online, I tend to believe it. And I'm wrong for doing so. But go do a little research. Go look at communities. You want to know what data centers are doing? Check out Quincy, Washington. Check out Loudoun County, Virginia. The list, by the way, is long of communities who are doing great. Doing great. And I always love it. So here I am getting credit. Jersey said he wouldn't answer. You wouldn't give him a chance to answer. I gave him five chances to answer.
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0: Passionate responses to my fiery exchange with Scott. I'm getting a lot of good comments, though, but I have just blocked a record number of texters. Look, you want to chew me out via text? I'm not in a mood. You all get blocked. You'll never be able to text again. Ohio, Columbus. Scott is a total troll. I recognize his voice. He never wants to make a point. He just wants to get under talk show host's skin. You were right to call him out. Chico, California. Idiots like Scott watch too many Terminator movies. Arizona, data centers are like the automotive industries that once provided jobs and security from countries like China. And California, Los Angeles, no one went bat crap crazy when Amazon came into your town and built 10-mile-long campuses. It's just incredible. People just want something to be mad about. And you want to take it out on me. Look, again, I don't have an argument with Scott. You don't want him to, but answer the question, Scott. What do you have against other communities who are thriving, who are yearning for the economic boon that the data centers provide? I love this text from New York City. Mike, I love when you interrupt jerks. Don't let anybody in your audience make you think you're the jerk. Don't worry, we know who Scott was. So thank you. I appreciate that, New York. But not everybody agrees. Look, I'm going to be who I am. I get fired up. I get passionate. And I am ready for a vacation. My wrist hurts. Got this stupid brace on my wrist. They'll teach me to work out with the trainer. Good day to pray. Good day to think about things that matter. Make sure you keep Joey company next week. I'll be sitting on a beach somewhere wondering why Scott wouldn't answer my question. And who is the real jerk? Who is the bigger jerk? Right now it's about 70-30. 70 texters that think that Scott was the jerk. 30 think that I was the jerk. And I'm the first to admit I can be a jerk. I know it. I know it. I get it. Heavenly Father, we come before you with humble hearts, even when your big mouth talk show host servant gets a little fired up. I ask for your mercy and your peace. We lift up the leaders of our nation, God, and leaders around the world. Grant them wisdom beyond their own understanding, courage to do what's right, discernment that may prevent needless suffering. Guide every decision with justice, restraint, and a desire for peace. Lord, we pray for the brave men and women of our military, for our police officers, firefighters, paramedics, all first responders, including the brave men and women of ICE. And yes, we're going to talk about this story out of the Prisma doctor's offices in Greenville, South Carolina. Surround them, Lord, with your protection. Strengthen them for the difficult days. Comfort their families. Bring them safely home, God. We ask you to watch over our country. Unite us in purpose. Calm our fears and remind us that our ultimate hope is found in you and you alone. May your peace rule in our hearts. May your truth guide our nation and your hand of protection rest upon America. In the name of Jesus, we pray. Amen. I've pledged to you. I'm going to pray every single day because we need him more than ever. And we do have to tackle this wild story, but it's not unique to Greenville or to Rock Hill or to anywhere in South Carolina. There are businesses that are putting up messages to illegals on how to avoid law enforcement. How is that allowed to stand? We'll tackle that and a whole lot more coming up.
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14: 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The new documentary, Can You Hear Me Now?, examines modern prophets and divine messages shaping our political and cultural destiny.
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29: News this hour from Town Hall. I'm Jason Walker. Centers for Medicare and Medicaid Services blocking more than $1 billion in potentially improper Medicare lab payments. Correspondent Laura Winters.
2: Dr. Oz, who heads the agency, says labs billed Medicare for tests that were never performed on patients to the tune of $1.6 billion. More than 150 lab providers have been booted from the program for alleged fraud. The Centers for Medicare and Medicaid Services says some of these labs perform tests that patients didn't even need. AI is now being used to flag suspicious billing patterns.
29: For the first time in several weeks, the U.S. and Iran exchanging fire.
4: With the U.S. claiming recently that all the Iranian mines in the strait were removed, including by using U.S. underwater drone capability, Iran was apparently ready to counter, deploying new missiles by the strait that had mine-laying capabilities. So the U.S. did preemptive strikes against those missile launchers. Iran says some of their people were killed in those strikes and launched, some reports say, 8 missiles at U.S. bases in Jordan. Reports are that the U.S. intercepted all of those successfully. Richard Boyd reporting.
29: Arkansas GOP Senator Tom Cotton telling the Salem Radio Network it appears now that Iran's economy is collapsing under severe pressure from Uncle Sam.
5: Based on every indication we have is that the economic vice tightens every single day on Iran. And sure, the revolutionary fanatics who are in charge in Tehran are not feeling that. They're corrupt. They have lined their pockets for decades at the expense of the Iranian people. But each day it gets tighter and tighter, and the pressure on them gets more and more.
29: At least 8 people have died after a ferry with 270 on board capsized off the coast of Cyprus. An official says 237 people rescued. Search is underway for 24 more. More on these stories, townhall.com.
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29: Correspondent Donna Warder reporting on how Venezuela is seeing the oil deal with the U.S.
7: Venezuela's acting president, Delcy Rodriguez, says a 25-year deal with the United States for the development of 17 strategic Venezuelan oil fields has a production target of more than 1.5 million barrels per day. And she says the goal goes further with the signing of agreements with oil companies such as Chevron and BP. She says Venezuela contributes oil, its industry, and the experience of its workers accumulated over more than 100 years. The United States contributes the capital and technology needed to recover and develop those assets. I'm Donna Warder.
29: Europe may be reconsidering its costly green agenda, vindicating President Trump. European climate policies are being delayed amid concerns they are driving up energy prices and hurting industries. Breaking news and analysis, townhall.com.
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20: I got a whole new lease on life. I've decided I don't care if somebody gets mad at me for interrupting callers, because you know what? I'm fired up, passionate, and besides, I just saw a CNN clip about that showed Caroline Downey pointing out that Trump is trolling the media more than Canada with renaming Lake Ontario Lake America, and it's a great clip. And you want to hear some interrupting? People are fired up about these data centers. And thankfully, there's a lot of smart information being revealed about how America is really benefiting from these data centers. But look, I get it. It's the latest outrage of the day. The Lindsey Clancy jury is deliberating right now. Interestingly enough, moments ago, the jury asked to see some evidence in the case. Apparently, after she strangled her three babies, she, like, superficially cut herself with a knife. And they wanted to see the knife. I'll bet they want to see if it's a butter knife or not. They want to see how deadly the knife is. Also, two bags of pills. But they are deliberating, might have a verdict soon. Keep it right here for all that information. I saw a story. I shared with you how much I love the upstate of South Carolina, how much I love Rock Hill, South Carolina. I spent a lot of time in the upstate, but I want to spend more and more time in Rock Hill. In fact, I wrote an email to Manning Kimmel, the guy that's got a beautiful story about his grandfather, Admiral Kimmel. And he never responded yet, so maybe he's slow on email, but I'll give him a call. I want to get him on the show. The book is so riveting about the way Admiral Kimmel was scapegoated for the Pearl Harbor attack. And Manning, the owner, beloved leader of that WRHI Rock Hill, South Carolina team, is his grandson and is continuing to carry the torch to try to clear his grandfather's name. It's a fascinating story, and I want to share that with you when we can get Manning on the show. And, of course, in Greenville, a place that I know and love well also, the doctor's offices in Greenville. Are you ready for this? Prisma is the big healthcare provider in South Carolina, right? And I've seen some of these nutty shops and stores that have a sign on the outside, ICE not welcome. ICE isn't welcome here. You may not enter. Imagine telling law enforcement where they can or cannot go. And you wouldn't think that garbage would have infiltrated Greenville, South Carolina, but it has. Adam Morgan, who is a big South Carolina political voice, Republican, he was all invested in Ralph Norman and disappointed, I guess, in Ralph's defeat, of course. It's been discovered that there are doctor's offices in Greenville that are posting resources for illegals to, quote, defend themselves against ICE. They actually have signs posted on the doors of doctor's offices at these Prisma doctors that say things like, red card, all people in the United States, regardless of immigration status, have certain rights and protections under the U.S. Constitution. I always wonder about that. What right does a non-American citizen have under our Constitution? I'd like to ask this doctor, what part of the Constitution are you referring to? The U.S. red cards help people assert their rights and defend themselves in many situations, such as when ICE agents go to a house. Now, this is on the door of a doctor's office in Greenville, South Carolina. You have constitutional rights, the message says. And again, I'm back to my original question. What rights under the Constitution do people have who have snuck into this country and have no lawful business being here? Can somebody tell me where in the Constitution illegals have these rights? We bend over backwards for illegals, frankly, in a way that very few countries do. But just what constitutional rights are these doctors in South Carolina referring to? The sign goes on to say, do not open the door if an immigration agent is knocking. If you are inside of the house, show the red card through the window or slide it under the door. Do not answer any questions from an immigration agent if they try to talk to you. You have the right to remain silent. Do not sign anything without first speaking to a lawyer. You have the right to speak with a lawyer. If you are outside of your house, show this card to the agent. Ask the agent if you are free to leave. And if they say you can, leave calmly. A physician in South Carolina, under the auspices of Prisma Health, has this garbage posted on their door. Make that make sense for me. Explain that to me. I mean, I'm trying to understand it. Perhaps the physician treats a lot of illegals. Maybe the illegal immigrant population of Greenville, South Carolina goes to those doctors and they feel like they have safe haven there. They feel like they are in a safe space. And certainly with the red card plastered all over the doctor's doors, I mean, I'd like to, since Adam Morgan brought this to my attention, I'd like to reach out to folks in South Carolina and have somebody do an investigation and look into these doctors. I mean, imagine if you had a doctor at Prisma that you wanted to go see. You had a medical situation or a checkup, and you were walking to that doctor's office door. How would you react to that? I mean, here's a text from South Carolina from the upstate. Mike, I live in Greenville. If I ever see a sign like that at my doctor's office door, I will immediately find another doctor. Well, that's the answer, of course. Maybe that doctor just wants to limit his practice or her practice to illegal immigrants. All right, knock yourself out. And maybe that's where illegal immigrants should be targeted. Maybe that's where immigration officers should go. Immigration and customs enforcement officers are officers. They are law enforcement officers. Think about this. Consider this for just a moment. Imagine if you posted a sign outside your doctor's office door in South Carolina saying, if you drive drunk, oh, you have rights. Don't answer any questions if you're a drunk driver. Don't talk to the cops. Or maybe you're a shoplifter. Maybe you just cleared out the CVS over on Haywood Road by the Haywood Mall. And then you want to go to the doctor's office. Imagine the doctor's office sign saying, look, if you shoplift, don't answer any questions. You have rights. There is a dangerous ideological poison in this country. And we've got to stand up against it. We've got to speak out. I mean, seriously, what would motivate a doctor to put that on their door? And what would they, I wonder if that doctor gets a whole big fat government check for treating illegals. Could that be going on in Greenville, South Carolina? What a wild story. Give me your reaction to it. 800-655-MIKE, 800-655-6453. 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Hope you're in as good a mood as I am. It is so good to have you along for the ride. Let's dive in. And I mean it. I'm serious. I'm so tired. Oh, you interrupt people too much. Oh, really? I got to play a clip for you from CNN last night when one guest calmly pointed out to all the people who are melting down over Trump renaming Lake Ontario Lake America. You got to hear this meltdown.
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0: Mike Gallagher.
1: The outrage over Trump renaming Lake Ontario Lake America is hysterical when you consider the track record of name changes that Obama and Biden happily engaged in. No, they didn't melt down over those name changes. More on that in just a moment. And wait till you hear the way they melt down on CNN. You think I interrupt too much? Please. I'm a piker compared to what they do over there on CNN. I'll share all that with you. A lot of text messages coming in about this crazy story out of South Carolina. In Greenville, some of these Prisma doctor's offices apparently have these signs on their doors about red cards that are supposedly pocket-sized Know Your Rights cards created by the Immigrant Legal Resource Center. Uh-huh. I keep asking, and it says right here, they outline fundamental protections under the U.S. Constitution. What constitutional right does an illegal immigrant have? Just one. Give me one. Please, tell me where. Which amendment? What section? Where does the Constitution protect the rights of somebody from Guadalajara living in Traveler's Rest, South Carolina? I am all ears. Here's a text from the Upstate. Prisma is full of self-centered, self-righteous, incompetent doctors. It's a very corrupt organization. Here's a great question from Minnesota on the text line. Why are doctors giving legal advice to illegals? Ah, good question. Wonder if somebody can explain that to me. Unbelievable. Russell's in Easley, South Carolina. Hey, Russell, welcome to the Mike Gallagher Show. How you doing, sir?
2: Doing good. How are you, Mike?
1: I'm pretty good. Pretty good. Ready for vacation.
2: Me and you both.
1: Hey, attaboy.
2: Yeah, I deliver. I deliver for Prisma Medications.
1: Mm-hmm.
2: And I noticed yesterday there's two places I stopped at yesterday that had it on their front doors.
1: You're kidding me. Two different places?
2: Two different places. I'm not going to say the name, but one was an OBGYN, and
1: so
2: the other is a pediatric place.
1: So why, Russell, are doctors, as somebody just asked on the text line, giving legal advice to illegal immigrants? Why?
2: Money.
1: Money. Follow the money.
2: All about money.
1: The government funds they got to be getting. Well, it's disgusting, Russell. It really is. It kind of turns your stomach. And, you know, I am excited about taking a few days off next week. Joey's going to fill in. Joey Hudson, who joined me in Rock Hill, and Joey and I had such a great time hanging out at that great radio station in Rock Hill. Joey has led the charge to repeal what's known as the Certificate of Need in South Carolina. The Certificate of Need was a little scam that let Prisma continue to be the monopoly that they think they are. Basically, the Certificate of Need made hospitals, or anybody wanted to build a hospital, a competitive hospital, permission to expand. Well, thanks to Joey's leadership, and he was honored in Columbia by a lot of the elected officials there, they've repealed the Certificate of Need. Now, it's being done incrementally. It's not overnight, but it's going in the right direction, letting the free market prevail. Again, thanks largely to Joey Hudson. You think that he's just my longtime friend? Look, he's a big deal in the Carolinas. He went into Rock Hill with me the other day, and it was like, Mike who? Joey was the star. So you be sure you join Joey next week. Maybe he can tell you one of the days about the whole Certificate of Need effort that he engaged in, because it's powerful, it's fascinating. And in fact, there's a brand new hospital being built now, largely as a result of the repeal of this Certificate of Need over on 385, a hospital called Novant, N-O-V-A-N-T. And what that's going to do is it's going to loosen the stranglehold that Prisma has on patients in South Carolina. And look, if maybe it's not a shock to people about the way Prisma doctors are posting these stupid red card instructions to illegals on their front doors. Unbelievable. More on the name changing. You're going to want to hear this coming up next.
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10: Now, residents in flood-affected districts have been urged to stay alert. Flood warnings were sent to phones earlier Sunday as rescue crews worked to clear a major highway. Flooding there has killed more than 800 people. Thousands are still missing in Nepal and Tibet. Authorities say dozens of people have been evacuated from Grand Canyon because of heavy rain and flooding. No injuries there have been reported, but one source says several people may still be missing. On Capitol Hill, the House likely to vote this week on a continuing resolution to keep the federal government funded temporarily. Measure needs a two-thirds majority in the House. This is SRN News.
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1: You know, it's a very interesting debate, and I know we tend to get mad at a brand, or we say, oh, Prisma or United Healthcare is the bad guy. It really does come down to individuals. And I also got a lot of notes just now defending Prisma and appreciating the healthcare that they've gotten. Look, you have the right to decide where you're going to be treated, where you're going to be, who you're going to see. And it dawned on me that as people who have an axe to grind against Prisma, there might be a whole lot of healthcare providers under the Prisma umbrella who are being unfairly criticized. And that's true. That's that we shouldn't paint with a broad brush. Because the more I sit here and think about it, the more I realize this comes down to individuals. It's not necessarily the employer's fault if somebody decides to be pro-illegal. Doesn't have to be somebody's fault, the company's fault. And maybe Prisma will have a position on this. It'll be interesting to see, because as I understand, this has become a very big issue in South Carolina. So hopefully they'll be able to address it. But, you know, again, real important to remember that just because somebody works at a business, if somebody has an individual wacky position, like warning patients how to avoid interactions with law enforcement, that is not the Prisma's fault or the Greenville Memorial Hospital's fault. It isn't necessarily the employer's fault or the company's fault. These are choices made by individuals. And, you know, I think we would do well to remember that. You would do well to get Incogni in your life. In the scary era we're living in, portions of our show are sponsored by Incogni. We had Kim Commando on the show a couple of weeks ago introducing Incogni. When the police searched the car of that monster who slaughtered that Minnesota lawmaker and her husband in their home, they found a notebook inside his car and a list of data brokers. Data brokers. 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Because the next time a stranger searches your name, let them find nothing. Now, I get obviously criticized for, as a big mouth talk show host, it comes with the territory. I've been fighting all week with people over data centers. There's this whole new kind of movement in America to block the data centers, and I've gotten into a couple of knockdown dragouts with people. And you know what? Look, it is who I am. I'm going to get passionate. I'm going to interrupt sometimes. I try not to, but when I do, I do. Get over it, you know? I'll be like Jelly Roll. You don't like it? Oh, too bad. See, Jelly Roll said that. If you don't like me bashing Trump, then don't buy my albums. Okay. Challenge accepted. I do want to make sure that every side of an argument is presented. But you want to hear some interrupting? There's been all this weeping and gnashing of teeth because Trump has decided to change the name of Lake Ontario. Check this out. Last night on CNN, one of their roundtable discussions, Caroline Downey was pointed out the ridiculousness of people hyperventilating because Trump changed Lake Ontario to Lake America when you consider what Democrat presidents have done prior to him. Check out the meltdown from the panel when she threw that idea out there. And you think I interrupt too much?
17: Well, you guys are getting the troll aspect of it wrong. It's not a troll on Canada. It's a troll on the media, because you've all done what he wanted tonight, which is he put this out there and then the chyrons all changed to be about this. And my question to you would be, since it's renaming things is now a problem, were we a serious country when the Biden administration was renaming our military bases? Were we a serious country then? But we're not a serious country now for renaming a lake to Lake of America? I just want to know.
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19: At the end of the day, Trump can do a lot of things that you think are aimed at the media.
1: I mean, they all melted down. They're all yelling at each other, interrupting each other. They're interrupting her. She can't talk. But she's right. Remember, Barack Obama renamed Mount McKinley way back in 2015, 11 years ago, Denali. Remember that one? But let's talk about Biden. Oh, let's see. Fort Bragg must become Fort Liberty. Fort Benning must become Fort Moore. Fort Hood must now be called Fort Cavazos. Fort Gordon to Fort Eisenhower. Fort Lee got changed to Fort Gregg Adams. Fort Polk to Fort Johnson. On and on and on. Not to mention all the Confederate names and symbols from military property. So Trump

0: served their country and went through the confines and the environment of Fort Hood don't really care about Lake Ontario being renamed, especially when it's infuriating a country whose massive broadcasting corporation won't even call a the worst terrorist attack we ever suffered a terrorist attack.
1: Patrick was way behind on his IRS taxes.
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2: Data centers. Mm-hmm. Here we go. China desperately wants to beat us in the field of technology. We need these data centers. Yesterday, I shared with you a story about a community in Washington State. Their poverty rate has plummeted. It is a shining city on the hill. They are thriving. They've got beautiful parks and a great recreation center. What's it due to? Data centers. They've embraced the data centers, and it turns out that they don't use a ton of water. It turns out they recycle the water. It turns out the water that the data centers are using are way less than anybody thought, and they recycle the water every 10 years. And when people learn that, their attitude changes. People say, now, I've been telling you, I know people who think these data centers are secret surveillance sites.
3: I know, don't even go there.
2: But Mark, wait a minute. You know where I'll bet they got that from? They got that from the Chinese bots on X. Because I'm as guilty of this as anybody. I see something online, I tend to believe it. And I'm really wrong.
4: Well, stop that.
2: Well, I know, but do you, but don't you, you posted things you believe that you think are true? I mean,
4: my skepticism is usually on fairly high alert. Especially, I mean, in most ways,
2: really,
4: I mean, if some absolutely in today's fallen, deceptive, troll-laden universe, I'm probably inclined to show skepticism to something that I should be more open to rather than the other way around.
2: I mean, Nebraska, who's listening to us right now and watching M&M Experience on X, and we always stream it, incidentally, is a great chance if you ever... I love X. At Gallagher Show, I should be more skeptical than I am, and I'm sorry that I'm not, but I'm going to get better at it. Because you're right, Mark. I need to be... look, I get duped. And it's because I'm spending 9 hours a night, you know, with my eyes bleeding, looking doom-scrolling like a lunatic.
4: But that should hone your skills even further.
2: No, it makes them worse because I just believe everything. but Nebraska just pointed out, did you know that your local Walmart uses more water than a data center?
4: Oh, and golf courses.
2: Golf courses use more water.
4: Blah, blah, blah.
2: But when people learn that, it's like, don't be Mike. Don't be Gallagher. Don't get
3: yourself under the bus.
2: Right. Don't buy the propaganda. We need these data centers. They need to be responsible.
4: But we don't need them in the middle of your ranch. If this tech is so great. Two things about the data centers, because I don't want to give the back of my hand all the opposition.
2: Nope.
4: Because there are people to say, wait a minute, does it have to be right here where all these people live? Because it is noisy, it is a blight, it is unattractive. Let's find some place in the hinterlands to put these things, or put them in Flint, Michigan. I was listening to Kurt Schlichter fill in and with a guy, a guest on O'Connor this morning, and that I think there are places we can put them because we do need them. Let's find better places to put them. And in your Washington State example, imagine this, Washington State doing something smart. If a hugely rich company wants to put a data center in a community, put a good sized tax bite on them in yep. order to pay for something so awesome that the locals will be thankful that the thing is there.
2: Totally agree. And speaking of technology, let's give a shameless plug for today's podcast, because later today I want to talk about this new autonomous driving technology.
4: Here we go.
2: I'm driving my kid's Tesla a lot. I think I'm going to confiscate it from him. I'm telling you, this full service drive is absolutely a game changer. It is transformational. You'll never want to drive conventionally again. It takes a little getting used to, but once you're in, you settle in, and the robo-taxis from Elon and the Waymo vehicles.
4: Cars of the future on today's M&M Extra.
2: They're here. That future is here, and it's right now on M&M Extra. Check it out today, noon Eastern, 11 Central, live on YouTube, and then we go up on the all the podcast platforms, Spotify. And boy, I'm getting the numbers. The podcast continues to grow. And we have something, Mark, that is fun. And we have some advertisers, like on all of our platforms, on the podcast. One of our sponsors is Preborn. In fact, they're our title sponsor, because you and I love Preborn. In fact, as we get to the one-year anniversary of Charlie's assassination, I keep thinking of our friend Charlie Kirk, who loved Preborn and did a lot of good for them. And you and I are going to spend a lot of time on the 10th of September. I think we're going to devote the podcast, actually, to Charlie.
4: Correct.
2: And I'm going to devote
4: the anniversary of his assassination.
2: And I'm going to devote my show on September 10th to Charlie's legacy and life. 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I can't wait. 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And one of the calls to action that we have for Preborn is that you can provide ultrasounds to young women and girls who are thinking about an abortion.
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2: And a lot of donors put in like $140. 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But there's one big ask. If somebody is willing to donate a big amount, it's $15,000, that buys an ultrasound machine that Preborn will use to save lives for many years to come. Well, I got to thinking about this. We're asking for one person, but why ask for one? What if we bring back an oldie but goodie?
4: Yeah, but
2: Mike and Mark hosting a lunch. A private, exclusive lunch in a private room. You're going to have time with Mark Davis and Mike Gallagher in one of our favorite restaurants in the Dallas-Fort Worth Metroplex. Here's the appeal. 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
4: But each donor can bring somebody. So it's
2: you can bring a guest. You can bring a guest. And I've got another great caveat real quick at the end of this. $3,000 if you're interested in a tax-deductible donation to save lives through Preborn and have a private exclusive lunch with Mark and Mike. 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It's just five now. Mm-hmm. Very limited. First five, and after five, it's gone. So you might want to jump on this quickly. Now, here's another offer. 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
4: 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Sure. What if somebody's listening to somebody else? 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
3: Welcome back, America. Reeling in the ears. You know who's reeling is Iran. Matt Cutnady is my guest from AEI, the Wall Street Journal Free Expressions columnist. Matt, last night, Admiral Cooper dropped a two-minute video, which we've edited down to 1 minute. Here is Admiral Cooper, cut number whatever it is.
4: Hi, I'm Admiral Brad Cooper, commander of U.S. Central Command, here with an operational update on two ongoing missions in the Middle East. Many of our 50,000 U.S. troops operating across the region are doing outstanding work executing the naval blockade against Iran while maintaining commercial traffic flow through the Strait of Hormuz. As recently announced, the U.S. military has achieved a major milestone in the Strait of Hormuz. We have successfully cleared sea mines in the Strait's international shipping lanes that were laid months ago by Iran's Islamic Revolutionary Guard Corps. Internationally recognized transit routes in the Strait are free of Iranian sea mines thanks to the incredible work of the U.S. military.
3: What do you think, Matt Cotinetti? How significant the announcement?
5: Oh, I think it's very significant. This news that United States forces have successfully demined the Strait, that just denies Iran one of the tools it's been using to hold the global economy hostage. And it, you know, Hugh, it comes on the heels, of course, of news that the amount of oil that has been transiting the Strait, thanks to the U.S. Navy and our layered defenses and coordination, is increasing to multiple millions of barrels a day. And that's kept the price of oil, not just here in the United States, but also the Brent crude, the global price, relatively low. And so I think what we're doing is pursuing the right policy at the moment. If Trump isn't going to resume combat operations, this is the best bet. That is, you maintain the blockade on Iranian ports while also getting as many ships out safely through that southern channel as you can. It helps stabilize the oil price, and it exerts economic pressure on Iran. And then you layer on top of that Scott Bessent's announcement this week that he is going to be playing hardball with Iran's trading partners in order to exert more pressure. So the question is, do we have the will to sustain what I think is a very good policy in the coming months? So far, that's exactly what we're doing.
3: Matt Cotinetti, you are with the American Enterprise Institute. For those who don't know, that's the fortress of free enterprise in the heart of Washington, D.C. It's Fort AEI. And from that fort comes a variety of different things about tariffs and everything else. But do they have an opinion on data centers? Because it seems to me they're absolutely integral to the success of the United States over the next 50 years. And China is attempting to poison the well of ideas here. Is AEI in that battle yet?
5: Well, AEI doesn't have an official position on data centers, but Matt Cotinetti does. And as I write in the Wall Street Journal Free Expressions column today, I think President Trump has it right, Hugh, on data centers. For this reason, one is, President Trump's populism has always had a strong pro-growth element. You know, a lot of these populists who want to expand government forget that President Trump is a tax cutter. and he believes in deregulation. 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

0: is all about illegal aliens, and Virginia residents, just like New York residents, are the ones suffering the consequences because of it.
1: All right, we just got about 30 seconds here. I thought it was so interesting just from how the media, the mainstream news media, covers things. President Trump made the announcement that they have sent back almost 500,000 people since he took office in such a short amount of time. The media at first was saying it's too much. Then they were saying it's not enough. How in 30 seconds, Jonathan, how in the world can you follow this news media so critical of President Trump no matter what he does?
0: Yeah, it's really this TDS is really a pathology at this point with them, and there's no rhyme or reason to it. But that's such an interesting story, because 500,000 people deported, 300,000 of them had criminal records, and some of the stories come out as 40% didn't have criminal records. And it's like, 300,000 criminals are not harming Americans. This is a great news story. Hopefully it will continue to be even more. But yeah,
1: you
0: the media can't be trusted at all on this issue.
1: Yeah, you got to celebrate these wins from the Trump administration. Jonathan Fahey, thanks so much for spending some time with us this morning. John for Fairfax is where you can find him on X. And we appreciate you and have a great week, my friend. There's more up ahead. I'm Jennifer Horn. Yeah. This is O'Connor and Company.
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3: Today, expect mostly cloudy skies with a high of 92. Tonight will remain mostly cloudy with warm and humid conditions and a low of 72. Tomorrow will bring partly sunny skies and toasty temperatures, reaching a high of 93. By Wednesday, it will be mostly sunny with toasty conditions and a high of 94. Thursday will be mostly cloudy and hot with the possibility of a thunderstorm in spots during the afternoon and a high of 92. I'm meteorologist Joe Lundberg on 98.9 FM, The Answer.
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7: For nearly 3,000 years, Homer's The Iliad has shaped the Western imagination. 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Taught by Professor Stephen Smith, the course reveals why Homer's master masterpiece remains one of the greatest works of Western literature. 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

0: drugs, just because we're up against a break, and these were a lot of drugs that they were giving to her all at the same time. And I'm sure that's being looked at. I mean, that's why you've got these the jurors asking about the prescriptions, because this is a tragedy. I happen to agree with you. There shouldn't be anybody glorifying anybody. I mean, this is a woman who is obviously sick. At the same time, there needs to be probably some accountability. You can't just go around killing your children because this is something that other women have dealt with. But I do hear what you're saying, Nancy. She was overprescribed, and there's probably a case for malpractice here. Thanks so much for being with us. More up ahead. I'm Jennifer Horn. It is O'Connor and Company.
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2: Today, expect mostly cloudy skies with a high of 92. Tonight will remain mostly cloudy with warm and humid conditions and a low of 72. Tomorrow will bring partly sunny skies and toasty temperatures, reaching a high of 93. By Wednesday, it will be mostly sunny with toasty conditions and a high of 94. Thursday will be mostly cloudy and hot with the possibility of a thunderstorm in spots during the afternoon and a high of 92. I'm meteorologist Joe Lundberg on 98.9 FM, The Answer.
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5: 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The company's answer is that a carrier cannot know what is in every package. UPS ships firearms under dedicated accounts, contractual agreements, shipper verification, adult signature, and direct delivery rules. It plainly knows how to identify a product category and apply scrutiny when it decides to. The Comstock Act has been federal law since 1873 and bars common carriers from transporting drugs intended to produce abortion. More than 20 states now restrict these drugs, including Georgia, where UPS is headquartered. Firearms are constitutionally protected. The shipment of abortion drugs is already addressed by federal statute. What a strange moral code. UPS needs to get out of the abortion business.
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0: 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Reuters Institute says we're now one of the top news brands in the nation. 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
1: Today, expect mostly cloudy skies with a high of 92. Tonight will remain mostly cloudy with warm and humid conditions and a low of 72. Tomorrow will bring partly sunny skies and toasty temperatures, reaching a high of 93. By Wednesday, it will be mostly sunny with toasty conditions and a high of 94. Thursday will be mostly cloudy and hot with the possibility of a thunderstorm in spots during the afternoon and a high of 92. I'm meteorologist Joe Lundberg on 98.9 FM, The Answer.
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2: 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I'm Stacey Garrity. 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
4: SRN News, I'm Rich Thomason in Washington. Iran has launched missiles at American bases in Jordan, with all of those missiles intercepted, according to the U.S. military. The Iranian attack came after the U.S. fired on Iranian missile launchers on an island in the Strait of Hormuz. Flash flooding in the Grand Canyon has killed one person, at least 14 others unaccounted for. Forecasters warn the danger may not be over yet, with more rain, more thunderstorms possible today. The flooding, a catastrophe along the Nepal-Tibet border, has claimed more than 900 lives, close to 5,000 people unaccounted for there. Jury deliberations resume today in the trial of Massachusetts mother Lindsay Clancy. She's charged in the strangulation death of her 3 young children. She claims postpartum psychosis. On Wall Street, stocks opening lower this morning. More details, srnnews.com.
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18: Today, expect mostly cloudy skies with a high of 92. Tonight will remain mostly cloudy with warm and humid conditions and a low of 72. Tomorrow will bring partly sunny skies and toasty temperatures, reaching a high of 93. By Wednesday, it will be mostly sunny with toasty conditions and a high of 94. Thursday will be mostly cloudy and hot with the possibility of a thunderstorm in spots during the afternoon and a high of 92. I'm meteorologist Joe Lundberg on 98.9 FM, The Answer.
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0: Ronald Reagan understood that liberty could never be taken for granted. In 1967, he warned Americans, freedom is a fragile thing, and it's never more than one generation away from extinction. President Reagan knew the freedoms secured by one generation were not guaranteed to survive to the next. Today, as socialistic ideas that place greater power in the hands of government gain renewed support, Reagan's warning carries even greater weight. Freedom is more than inheritance. It's a responsibility, one we all share. Every generation must fight for the principles that made self-government possible. Freedom only survives when each generation chooses to defend it. So, do we have the courage to defend and protect what is being challenged, the very principles that made America the greatest experiment in history?
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11: Joey Hudson in for Mike today. Glad to have you. Let's go back to the phones. Debbie is in Georgia. Welcome, Debbie. You're on the Mike Gallagher Show.
12: Hi, Joey. I love you and Mike to pieces. I watch you every day.
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12: Just listening about the beef prices, I don't even buy beef at the grocery store anymore. We have a place here in Georgia that I just buy it straight from the rancher, and it's so much cheaper, and it's tender, and it tastes so much better. I'd be afraid to eat anything that come from overseas.
11: Yeah. Well, it's a big

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7: With SRN News, Dominic Thomason in Washington. The Strait of Hormuz remains a flashpoint in the six-month-old conflict between the U.S. and Iran, with the combatants once again trading fire. Flash floods remain a threat in the Grand Canyon, where a wall of water along Bright Angel Creek killed one person, swept away more than a dozen others. They're still unaccounted for. Almost 5,000 people remain missing following flooding along the Nepal-Tibet border. The death toll is more than 900, with the threat of more flooding there. President Trump continues to tweak his political foes by suggesting that he just may run for a third term, term limits notwithstanding. The president standing by remarks he made recently at the White House Correspondents' Dinner. On Wall Street, the Dow down 428 points. The Nasdaq is off 139. More details, srnnews.com.
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9: Today, expect mostly cloudy skies with a high of 92. Tonight will remain mostly cloudy with warm and humid conditions and a low of 72. Tomorrow will bring partly sunny skies and toasty temperatures, reaching a high of 93. By Wednesday, it will be mostly sunny with toasty conditions and a high of 94. Thursday will be mostly cloudy and hot with the possibility of a thunderstorm in spots during the afternoon and a high of 92. I'm meteorologist Joe Lundberg on 98.9 FM, The Answer.
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2: Joey Hudson in for Mike today. Glad to have you. Let's go straight back to the phones. We're talking about Jim Clyburn yesterday calling for four more justices on the U.S. Supreme Court. So the question for you is, should we add more justices? Some of you suggesting that maybe there should be term limits as well. Kevin is in California. Welcome, Kevin, to the Mike Gallagher Show.
3: 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I don't understand Democrats. 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

0: Well, if you were hoping for a premature end to hot weather, sorry, you're not going to get your wish. It's going to be miserable this week. I heard 96 on Wednesday, over 90 today. We will persevere. Welcome to a Monday edition of the Bruce Hooley Show. Glad to have you along. We are heating up also in Iran, where we bombed some missile silos of the Iranians over the weekend, Sunday, and then the Iranians tried to retaliate back, but we shot down 7 of their 8 missiles and let the other one go through because it wasn't going to hit anything. So we just let it go through rather than use a missile to knock it down. This could be reflective of the fact that Iran is losing control of the Strait of Hormuz. We're getting more traffic through there. Could be Iran's nervous because Trump signed a big oil deal with Venezuela over the weekend that'll give us access to 65 billion barrels of oil. Don't know how long that's going to take, but I'm ready for this to come to an end. I'd love to see it come to an end. I'd love to see our gas prices go down, but I'd love to see us denuclearize Iran forever. We'll give you the death toll updated in Nepal. We will talk about the Lindsey Clancy trial a little bit. May get a verdict today in that. We will not get a verdict today in the Bruce Foster trial in New Albany, the shooting that killed 2 people and wounded 4 others. Judge David Branstuhl, Licking County Common Pleas Court, says he's going to take 2 weeks to decide this case on whether Bruce Foster, much like the Lindsey Clancy case, whether Bruce Foster knew that what he was doing at the time he did it, shooting up a warehouse in New Albany in February of 2025, murdering in cold blood 2 people who he thought contributed to his job drama. He was going to be fired and they were the fault of it. He killed 38-year-old Kyle Vaver and 30-year-old Shakar Shapajai. Then he went home in a rideshare, you know, called an Uber, called a Lyft, changed his clothes in the Lyft, and hid his clothes in his bathroom. And his prosecuting attorney or his defense attorney says he had no idea that he did anything wrong. So we'll see whether David Branstuhl agrees with him or not. Likewise, that Lindsey Clancy case is all about the same kind of a decision. The jury will make that decision. Branstuhl will make his own decision in Licking County Common Pleas Court. All right, let's get to the violence this weekend in Columbus. We still don't know whether the 6-year-old girl who was shot Sunday afternoon in the Wyland Park area of Columbus, that's the area just north of downtown, this one is specifically on North 6th Street, whether she shot herself in the leg with a handgun that she found at the residence 1200 block of North 6th Street, or whether someone else shot her. What makes this, I guess, plausible is that right after she was shot, someone under the age of 18 fled the home and they have not found the gun. Latest reports say they have not found the gun. So that would seem, you could lend itself to the fact that, okay, this kid shot her, maybe intentionally, maybe unintentionally. But the fact that the person ran from the scene and took the gun with him, I mean, that's a wrinkle. That's a wrinkle. We don't know if she shot herself or not. Here's Joe Albert, Columbus Police Department. Whether or not she actually shot herself or she was shot, it's uncalled for regardless. If she accidentally shot herself, the question is, how did she get access to a firearm? Yeah, absolutely. You know, if you're going to have guns, and I have them, lots of them, you got to steward their safety. You got to make sure your kids know they're very dangerous and that they can hurt themselves, kill themselves, or kill you, or kill someone else unintentionally. 6-year-old's a little young to grasp that, which is another reason why you have to have your guns locked away so that they cannot be accidentally found, toyed with, or played with. So we'll see. We don't have clarity on that. Hopefully we'll get clarity today. Now, Friday, while we were doing the show, a strange circumstance unfolded. Right about a half hour into the program, 11:30 a.m. in an area which I don't think is a dangerous neighborhood, Stowbridge Drive, just west of Worthington Hills. Columbus police were trying to arrest a 16-year-old on suspicion of burglary. Is school in session on Friday? It is. Chronic absenteeism is the least this 16-year-old kid has to worry about. He broke into a far north side home, and this was while he was being pursued by Columbus police. He jumped out a window and fled on foot. Then he broke into a guy's home on Selborne Court, about a block from the first house. He held the guy at Selborne Court, whose house he broke into while he was running from the cops. He held this man against his will for about an hour. Now, against his will tells me the kid either had a gun or he was using some kind of a weapon to threaten the man. But he didn't apparently disarm the man entirely, because eventually the teen, again, 16, tired of whatever he was doing to torment this person on Selborne Court, took his car keys and attempted to steal the guy's car and leave. At this point, the guy in the house who was being held against his will accessed a handgun. I can't believe the kid would have left it behind. He probably had another handgun the kid didn't know about, and he took a shot at the kid when the kid was leaving in his car. A chase ensued. Columbus police eventually apprehended the kid. We don't have a name yet. We don't have charges yet. But this is the kind of nonsense. Well, it's not nonsense. Imagine if you were being held against your will by a 16-year-old who broke into your house, and I suppose if you're being held against your will, you're being threatened with violence, and you would be taking that threat seriously if the kid had a knife or a gun or something. So I diminish the danger of that and the absolute terror of that by saying that it's nonsense. But it's indicative, sadly, of what goes on too often in our city. Which we'll get to momentarily, because that is, it's a downstream consequence of another problem that is accumulating and has now caught the attention of the rest of the media in town, because we don't have enough police officers to keep our city safe. And the reason why, make no mistake, we don't have enough police officers to keep our city safe dates squarely back to the George Floyd riots in 2020, when police officers were doing their jobs according to department policy, and they were assaulted, disparaged, spat upon. And this prompted our esteemed mayor to, of course, go to his default position, which is to blame police for everything, not to blame people who on camera were shown assaulting police officers. And those people would include your sitting U.S. Congresswoman Joyce Beatty and your sitting city council president and wannabe mayor and likely next mayor, Shannon Harden, both on camera assaulting cops. No charges, of course. So what happens from that? Cops realize, Columbus is not a great place to work. They don't have my back. I'm going to go find another job out in the suburbs, or I'm going to take early retirement. A lot of them did both. Now they have a shortage of officers. When they have a shortage of officers, they're not going to leave areas of the city that are dangerous unpatrolled. So what do? They pay the officers they have overtime to patrol those areas of the city. And what does that result in? That's right. It results in an out-of-control overtime budget, which they are now dealing with, which gives Shannon Harden an issue to attack Andrew Ginther on. We'll get to all that in the next segment. But right now, more shootings. Two men are accused of an armed robbery that led to a crash over the weekend. Their names are Anthony Cowan and T. Kev Davidson. This is an interesting story. So a guy was on the street flashing $500 in cash, presumably taking a selfie so he could put it on social media. At that point in time, Mr. Cowan and Mr. T. Kev Davidson were driving by, where they were like, hey, there's a guy with $500. Let's rob him. So they stopped to rob the guy, brandished a gun, demanded it. However, there were officers in the area. They saw it, and they started chasing him. So those two guys are supposed to be in court this morning, Sunday night. On the west side, we had a guy shot near Galloway, Lion Drive in Galloway. That followed a shooting Sunday morning. 1700 block of Staffordshire Road in the Northgate neighborhood. That one happened just before 8:30 a.m. Person taken to the hospital in critical condition. So we got lots and lots and lots of gunfire in the city over the weekend. We have not enough cops to be everywhere at once. They are certainly, due to the terms of their existing contract, entitled to overtime when they work extra. And the overtime adds up, and the city has a budget crisis, which we will detail for you next.
1: This afternoon, expect mostly cloudy skies with hot temperatures reaching 90 degrees. Tonight will remain mostly cloudy with warm and humid conditions and a low of 72. Tomorrow will be hot with a mix of sun and clouds, reaching a high of 94 degrees. Wednesday will bring mostly sunny skies and toasty temperatures, also hitting a high of 94. By Thursday, anticipate mostly cloudy conditions with intense heat, leading to a chance of thunderstorms in the afternoon. The high temperature for Thursday will be 92. I'm meteorologist Joe Lundberg on 98.9 FM, The Answer.
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6: This is Jerry Boyer for townhall.com. UPS will not ship human embryos, but it will ship the drug designed to destroy those innocent human lives. A shareholder proposal asks UPS to examine the legal, regulatory, and reputational risk of distributing abortion drugs, particularly mifepristone. The company's answer is that a carrier cannot know what is in every package. UPS ships firearms under dedicated accounts, contractual agreement, shipper verification, adult signature, and direct delivery rules. It plainly knows how to identify a product category and apply scrutiny when it decides to. The Comstock Act has been federal law since 1873 and bars common carriers from transporting drugs intended to produce abortion. More than 20 states now restrict these drugs, including Georgia, where UPS is headquartered. Firearms are constitutionally protected. The shipment of abortion drugs is already addressed by federal statute. What a strange moral code. UPS needs to get out of the abortion business.
0: 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This is not a problem unique to Columbus. It is a problem common all across the United States of America in most major city police departments. It's rare you'll find one that is fully staffed right now. Why is that? Because short-term mistakes have long-term consequences. And a lot of cities in the United States made the mistake in the aftermath of George Floyd riots for letting the riots happen. And then when police tried to get them under control, penalizing police. That's what happened right here in Columbus. And as of this March, the city of Columbus was at 1,925 officers. Now it went down in February to just over 1,900. So that's about 100 under the ideal total. If they keep losing 20 a month, and, you know, obviously, who's more likely to retire from the police department? Somebody who just came on? Or somebody who's been on? It's obviously the latter. Somebody who's been on. You got guys all the time. And women officers who are aging out. They're taking advantage of a really, really, really lucrative retirement program, the drop program. The drop program doesn't mean they're not cops anymore. It just means that they get paid more. So this is a problem in Columbus. And my theory is it's a problem because a lot of officers realized that while Columbus paid them pretty well, they could move to a suburban department and they could serve in that suburban department. Who knows? Maybe that pay was equal to what they were getting from Columbus. They'd face a lot less danger and a lot less probability of getting caught in a jackpot where they react in the moment to a crime in progress. And then they are put through the ringer and vilified and prosecuted in many cases by the activist prosecutor that we have, Shayla Favor. So that's why we're below the number of officers that we need to have to be considered fully staffed. And then, of course, you don't want to leave the city unpatrolled, unsafe, particularly when you have a national mayor's conference in town and Andrew Ginther called in every officer off vacation and everything else. Got to pay those folks to come in. Got to pay them overtime because they have a union contract. And it all adds up to an $18 million operating deficit for the city of Columbus. Now, fortunately, the city has had a pretty good year collecting income tax revenue. And their typical financial habit is for every dollar of income tax that the city brings in, they set aside 25 cents to pay back whatever bond debt the city has. Because the city can issue bonds. They get approval from the voters to buy bonds. Bonds is a way for a city to borrow money, and you borrow money at a specific interest rate, and you pay it back over time. What do they use the bond money for? Well, they use it for a lot of things. They use it to build parks. They were going to use it to build a courthouse, till Andrew Ginther said, no, we sank $14 million into that. Let's not do that anymore. In the long term, it'll save us X number of millions. Never mind that the voters approved the bond because they thought they were going to get a new municipal court building. I think I can wiggle my way through that legal loophole and cancel the courthouse without another vote. So we'll do it that way, which so far nobody's called him on it. But if they have a bunch of debt, then their bond rating declines. And right now they have a AAA bond rating. And that affects the interest rate that they pay for the money they borrow. Well, they're like you and I. they would rather pay a low interest rate than pay a high interest rate. Well, if they're $18 million over budget, what's going to happen to their bond rating? It's not going to be as favorable, right? So they have to figure out a way to get rid of that $18 million eyesore on their balance sheet. And the way they're going to do it is they're going to take the money they typically use to spend on parks and, you know, new fire stations, new police stations, police cruisers, fire trucks. Fire trucks. Their equipment is in deplorable condition. And they're going to take that money and they're going to pay off $10 million of the $18 million debt. Now, because Shannon Harden is running against Andrew Ginther for mayor in 2027, Shannon Harden is looking for, shall we say, wedge issues by which he can do a couple of things. Number one, illustrate incompetence of Andrew Ginther as a steward of the city's, well, finances, but just, I could have just stopped after steward of the city. So that's what Harden's looking for. And then whatever Ginther does to fix the problems that have happened on his watch, Harden gets the added bonus of being able to criticize him for that. Remember with Columbus Promise, the program that's supposed to give free Columbus State education to every graduate of Columbus City Schools, all six of them? Ginther's budget didn't have enough money for the Columbus Promise, which Harden knows that if you're going to graduate from Columbus City Schools, there's a great propensity you're going to be black. Harden is black. Harden wants to curry favor with the black community, gain their vote. So Harden comes up with the idea, we're going to expand this. We're going to give a Columbus State degree, a Columbus State free tuition to every graduate of a high school in Franklin County, knowing probably full well in his heart of hearts that the city didn't have the money to do that, but it was a chance to make Andrew Ginther look like a buffoon, which doesn't require a lot of effort, by the way. Nevertheless, Harden finds these campaign wedge issues and this $18 million budget deficit and the money Ginther is taking from what would normally go to capital improvements provides Shannon Harden with another perfect second guess. And here's what he told the Columbus Dispatch. They are using new allowances that we see as robbing the capital budget to pay payroll. And it's covering up the real state of where we are. Be transparent, because the real fixes are tough and will have real impact on people's lives. Now, here's the benefit Shannon Harden has. He's one of nine members of city council. So though he is the city council president, I don't get the feeling that any of the city council, other eight city council members, are going to blame Shannon Harden for anything, because they probably, like I do, think he's going to be the next mayor of Columbus and they'd like to maintain peace with him. And if Andrew Ginther's going to be old news in a year and 3 or 4 months, what need do they have to make Andrew Ginther happy? None. So this is where Ginther is. He has gone woke to prosecute police in the aftermath of the riots, shortage of police, expansion of overtime, budget deficit, got to fill the budget deficit, and in doing so, he's given Shannon Harden a reason to tweak him.
7: With SRN News, I'm Bob Agnew in Washington. The United Arab Emirates Air Force has intercepted an Iranian drone over its territorial waters, the Defense Ministry said. The attack today came after the U.S. and Iran exchanged fire over the weekend. It was the first action in a month. The Defense Ministry says it, in its words, dealt with an Iranian drone that was detected over its waters approaching from Iran. There were no immediate claims of responsibility from Tehran, nor any reports of damage. Oil prices on the way up owing to that renewed hostility between the U.S. and Iran. Brent crude topping $90 per barrel after the first fighting between the two countries in a month as the U.S. attacked Iranian rocket launchers. That sent prices up over 3%. The Iran war has seen U.S. consumers paying more at the gas pump than ever before for the month of August. AAA says the prices topped $4 a gallon on average every day in August. This is SRN News.
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0: 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So while I'm sitting here thinking about what I'm going to talk about, I was looking at the numbers and the budget deficit Columbus is currently facing, that Shannon Harden is complaining Andrew Ginther will fill with what's typically been money used for capital improvements like parks and new fire stations, new police stations and equipment. That $16 million number seems to me to be, if my West Liberty Salem High School math is correct, less money than Andrew Ginther gave to the Haslams from the city of Columbus's tax coffers to lure a women's professional soccer team to Columbus. That number was $25 million. Imagine if they didn't give that money. He'd have $9 million extra dollars laying around. He wouldn't have to take 10 from the income tax fund. You know, they set aside a quarter of every dollar the city gets in income tax. They set aside a quarter in a fund so that they can pay. That's a prudent way to do it. But the city says, don't worry, we're only going to do this once. We're not going to do this every time. We're not going to rob Peter to pay Paul all the time. And this, of course, is something that Shannon Harden, because he's looking for reasons to criticize Andrew Ginther, Shannon Harden is doing. There's another issue. I left out one. I talked about the Columbus Promise program, which Harden wants to fully fund, and Ginther doesn't want to fully fund because, you know, Ginther doesn't have the money, which we've covered before. And that is the issue of flock cameras. Now, on this issue, I am with Andrew Ginther, not with Shannon Harden. And right up until about 5 seconds ago, when Harden announced his running for mayor, he was with Ginther on this too. And so were every member of city council. But now, because this is how it works in America, one person decides that, oh my goodness, this is an outrage. We have to deal with this problem. It's totally unacceptable. You mean I can be photographed while I'm driving my car down a public street and they can track my whereabouts? Yes. Just tell me if this has ever happened to you. You go to a store or you're having a conversation, maybe. Just having a conversation with your wife, your husband, a friend. Man, I'd really like to, well, for instance, this happened to me. I was looking for a power washer. Yes, I'm a country boy. Yes, I would like to power wash my horse trough and my sidewalks and all that kind of stuff. And when I was painting the house, I wanted to power wash the house first. Rather than pay somebody $500 to do it or $1,000, I'll just go buy my own power washer. So I went to a farm retail store to buy a power washer, and I'm standing in front of the power washers. And I didn't say, I didn't walk in the store and go, hey, I'm here to look at power washers. I just walked in and I went to the back where they have the power washers. I'm standing there. And I go home and I pull up a story on the internet. And what kind of an ad do you think shows up on my phone? That's right, a power washer ad. Now, that's a little freaky because they're monitoring not only what store I'm in, but where I'm standing in the store, okay? Why do I bring that up? Because you're already being monitored, okay? You're already being monitored. So the whole flock camera thing to me seems silly. And I think Ginther knows, because the cops tell him and people across the country have found, police everywhere say flock cameras are essential to solving crimes. But there's this movement out there to get rid of flock cameras. This will be another issue that now Shannon Harden has a different idea on than Ginther, even though Harden's never opposed it, never publicly opposed it in the 9 years he's been on city council, the last 8 as president. But now he is, because he's got the majority of council in his corner. How does Ginther want to solve the flock camera debate? He wants to do what I think is pretty sensible. He wants to institute stiff penalties for the misuse of flock cameras. That seems to me to be the best way to do it. I saw a story over the weekend of some poor woman who was tracked by her ex-boyfriend, ex-husband, some love interest of hers on flock cameras. He was tracking her on flock cameras. Okay, that's terrible. Here's the solution. Instead of getting rid of flock cameras, get rid of the officer. How many officers do you think you'd have to blow out? How many officers' pensions do you think you'd have to seize? How many law enforcement careers do you think you would have to end for the improper use of flock cameras, for word to get around among the law enforcement community that, hey, they're taking this seriously, and you better have a doggone good reason to access flock camera data? I don't think it'd take very many at all. So is there a way to fix it? Yes. Is there a way to allow people to get away with murder and rape and kidnapping? Yeah, get rid of flock cameras. And I've got a couple examples for you, okay? So in El Cerrito, California, this past June, they had 40 flock cameras. Their city council voted 3-2 not to renew the contract with Flock. Just 2 days after the cameras were taken down in August, A man was killed in a fatal shooting. The shooter and the getaway driver fled the scene, and they remain at large today. You say, well, nobody has a Ring doorbell camera? Yeah, but they can't get a good enough look at the license plate so they know the kind of car, but apparently it must be a kind of car that there are a lot of in California, and so they can't narrow it down. All right, that's one example. Now we go to Framingham, Massachusetts. City also ended its flock camera contract in June. Oh, the locals were complaining for months and months and months and months and months. So they got rid of them. And a month later, a 39-year-old man was struck and killed by a hit-and-run driver who also remains at large. They've got a description of the vehicle, but they can't identify the driver because they can't get a look at the license plate on the car. Now, in Houston, Texas, there was a child predator who kidnapped a child. They had flock cameras. Problem was, the citizens took the law into their own hands and had disabled the cameras. And people do this by putting garbage cans over the flock cameras or by cutting them down or by, you know, bending them so they're not looking toward the street where crimes happen. So they can't identify the person who tried to lure this kid into the car. Flock cameras are not perfect. There are very few things in our society that are perfect, that are fail-safe, that are never going to be misused or malfunction, okay? But flock cameras are, according to the police, and I'm a big law enforcement person, I'll freely admit, my prejudice is to default to trusting law enforcement. I will say that I can understand why some of you may not have that position, because we all are a product of whatever life experiences we have. If you've been, in your mind, targeted unjustly, your propensity to trust police may not be as high as mine. Does this mean that I've lived my entire life on Earth and never had an unpleasant experience with a law enforcement officer? No, it does not mean that. Because I can remember one night, I was driving back from a basketball game at Michigan State in late March, and it was about 4 a.m, and I was coming down 23, just north of I-270, and I was going, I don't know what the speed limit was. I was going 5 miles over the speed limit. And this officer pulled me over. There's nobody else out on the road. And he gave me a ticket. And I'm like, you're going to give me a ticket at this hour of the night when nobody's running? Well, you're 5 miles over the speed limit. And I'm like, unbelievable. I didn't think that was warranted in that case because I didn't feel I was a danger to anybody's safety. I know why he pulled me over. He probably thought I was driving drunk. But after interacting with me, he could clearly tell I wasn't. Could he have been more of a, you know, look the other way guy in that situation? Yes. Did he have me by the letter of the law? Yes. But is that experience enough to sour me on saying, oh, okay, so anyway, I can screw police, I'm going to screw them? No, because I know someday there's going to be, I hope there never is a day where I need a police officer to find somebody who perpetrates a crime against my daughter or my wife or someone that I love or me. But if so, I want as many cameras on wherever that takes place as possible. And if you misuse that camera as a law enforcement officer and you know the rules up front, then they can come at you hard and you'll be having that coming.
10: This afternoon, expect mostly cloudy skies with hot temperatures reaching 90 degrees. Tonight will remain mostly cloudy with warm and humid conditions and a low of 72. Tomorrow will be hot with a mix of sun and clouds, reaching a high of 94 degrees. Wednesday will bring mostly sunny skies and toasty temperatures, also hitting a high of 94. By Thursday, anticipate mostly cloudy conditions with intense heat, leading to a chance of thunderstorms in the afternoon. The high temperature for Thursday will be 92. I'm meteorologist Joe Lundberg on 98.9 FM, The Answer.
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1: We are doing it. We are going up against high school football on Friday night, October the 2nd at Genoa Church in Westerville, the Battleground Ohio event. I will be there with Jack Windsor, my compatriot, who broadcasts 4 to 6 every afternoon here on The Answer. We'll have the hopeful next Republican governor of the state of Ohio, Vivek Ramaswamy, the next attorney general, Keith Faber, Frank LaRose, Robert Sprague, Senator John Husted, and hopeful future Senator John Husted, even though I said before that, you know, Husted has some vulnerability to Sherrod Brown. I certainly don't want Sherrod Brown back for a fourth term. 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Speaking of that event, I'm sure you've noticed as you've been watching television, you've been inundated with attack ads on candidates. Sherrod Brown has them against John Husted. He is painting John Husted as Mr. Data Center, taking advantage of the lemming mentality that everybody should hate data centers. Husted, of course, was front and center. But so was Sherrod Brown when Ohio broke ground on the Intel plant. Sherrod Brown, who had absolutely zero to do with it, and actually John Husted, who didn't have much to do with it either. That was a coup by an organization called One Columbus. They're the ones who do the hard recruiting of industries here, whether it's Anduril or whether it's Intel or whether it's Amgen or any of these other big companies that decide to come to Columbus. The politicos kind of bless it early on, and then they, you know, working it out, buildings, land, costs, permits, this, that, and the other. It's all worked out by the people who are specialists at it, and they're very good at it at One Columbus. But anyway, you know, because Husted's name can be attached to it, because if Mike DeWine were running, they would be pounding Mike DeWine. But Husted's running, and so he's an easy target. So that is where Sherrod Brown is attacking him. Now, Husted is attacking Sherrod Brown where I would attack Sherrod Brown, which is, man, this Senate job must be a really great job, because if you've had it for 18 years and you've been in government for over half a century and you're 77 years old, why would you want to commit to 6 more years in the Senate? Why wouldn't you want to just, you know, retire off your very lucrative living that you've made as a drain on the public taxpayer? And then they get really nasty in the governor's ads, too. No doubt you have seen the newest Amy Acton ad is ripping on Vivek Ramaswamy because Ramaswamy's a biotech billionaire. Oh my goodness, he's a billionaire. Okay, so he's evil. He can't be a good governor if he's a billionaire. That rules him out. Say the people who hate success, of which I am not one. So they're banging on Ramaswamy for a company he used to own that invested in a drug that was supposed to help people mitigate the symptoms of Alzheimer's. Now, the drug basically did not work. But the ad being run by the Democratic Governors Association calls Ramaswamy a con man and a huckster. Problem is, the drug was never marketed to patients. It was never marketed. Now, Ramaswamy has said, yeah, I'm sorry we made promises for this drug and what it was going to do. But in terms of it, like, being prescribed for thousands and thousands of Alzheimer's patients, as is certainly the implication from the ad, never happened. Never happened. Conversely, the number one

0: negative ad, I would say, that I've seen from the Ramaswamy, well, the Ramaswamy side. I don't want to say it's from the Ramaswamy campaign, because probably not. And then I'll get calls like, hey, we're not running that ad. Okay, let me just say, for the purpose of this segment, and for the purpose of any segment going forward where we talk about campaign ads, if your ad is pro-Democrat, then I'm going to hold the Democratic candidate responsible for whatever's said in it. If it's pro-Republican, then I'm going to hold the Republican side of the aisle, maybe not the candidate, I should have said on the Democratic side, I'll hold the Democratic side of the aisle responsible for it. Okay, can we just all come to that agreement? I know you're not allowed to coordinate and this, that, and the other. Does anybody believe they don't coordinate? I don't believe it. So there's an ad out there about Amy Acton and her 911 call, and it's painting her as a little dingy and untrustworthy. And this is how the Dispatch writes about this. Republican groups have accused Acton of being unstable and abusing alcohol and prescription medication. An ad from the pro-Ramaswamy super PAC, Victors Not Victims, ends with the line, Amy Acton, drinking, drugs, disaster, disqualifying. Now, they say that Democrats are accusing Republicans of attempting to smear Amy Acton for what amounted to a private verbal disagreement between Acton and her husband in 2019. This is the call from their house, the 911 call from their house in Bexley, where the cops came. Then they include a quote from Amy Acton. We did have a moment where my husband and I had an argument, and it was a normal marital fight. Let's stop right there, shall we? How many times have you had 911 called to your house for what you would dub a normal marital fight? My number is zero. Okay? And I don't even know that there's definitely in our marriage not such a thing as a normal marital fight. Fights are way outside the norm in my 25 years of marriage. Anyway, back to the Amy Acton quote. And police came because they heard of this argument. Oh, really? Well, that must have been quite the argument. If the noise from the argument escapes the walls, rafters, and roof of your house, I don't know where you lived at that time, Amy Acton, but even if you lived right next to the Bexley police station, I think it must have been quite the argument if the only way that police became aware of it is they heard of this argument. How did they hear the argument? Well, we'll get to that. Continuing her quote, they saw that nothing had happened. Had nothing happened? Had nothing happened? Well, we'll get to that too. To blow it up, to bring family into it. Did Ramaswamy bring the family into it? We'll get to that too. To lie or make extrapolations, they are. It's just what you tend to expect in politics at this point. Okay, so who made the call? Amy Acton's 23-year-old daughter called police to report a fight between her mother and stepfather, saying that Amy Acton had, quote, been drinking and throwing things and breaking glass. So that doesn't sound to me like nothing happened. It doesn't sound like the Ramaswamy campaign brought family into it if the daughter is listed in the 911 report. So I find that Amy Acton, who delighted in telling Ohioans that they couldn't go out to dinner, and if they did, they could walk to the bathroom with their mask on, but they had to sit down. No, they could sit down with their mask off. They could eat with their mask off. But if they stood up to go to the bathroom, they had to put their mask on. They had to be out of there by 10 o'clock. And you remember all the rigmarole we had to go through, right? That all came from her, unsupported by data. The 911 call is supported by a police report where her daughter called and where she's documented as refusing to go to the hospital while under the influence of drugs and alcohol. They don't dispute that. Just a normal fight. The cops heard about it. So I don't really, technically, I don't really think political negative ads work. I think with Acton, unfortunately, you have to be careful because she's a woman and it's unfair to beat up on her. In this case, I don't think that's an unfair political ad. But I don't think negative political ads really change anybody's opinion. They might lock you in if you're already pretending to think that way.
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4: Breaking news at Town Hall. I'm Bob Agnew in Washington. 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
6: 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Nepal Foreign Secretary Amrit Bahadur Rai.
7: Our immediate national priority remains clear: to save lives, locate missing persons, rescue them, and provide urgent relief to survivors.
6: I'm Julie Walker.
4: President Trump is praising the ongoing efforts of the U.S. in the Strait of Hormuz, saying that the U.S. has no plans of backing down from its demands against Iran. Meanwhile, the United Arab Emirates Air Force has managed to intercept an Iranian drone over its territorial waters. The defense ministry said the attack today came after the U.S. and Iran exchanged fire over the weekend. It was the first action on that front in a month. Oil prices on the way up as a result of that renewed action. Brent crude topping at $90 a barrel after the first fight between the two countries in about 30 days. New York's Democrat Governor Kathy Hochul creating political controversy by sporting a hijab.
8: The Democrat governor of New York drawing sharp political backlash after putting on the black hijab during an appearance at an event hosted by the Islamic Cultural Center of New York in the Bronx. The video widely circulated on social media as she speaks to a group of mostly Muslim men. Now, some critics accuse her of engaging in political pandering as we approach the 25-year mark of the radical Islamic terrorist attack on 9/11.
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11: A renewal of hostilities between the U.S. and Iran has sent oil prices higher, with Brent crude topping $90 per barrel following the first U.S.-Iran fighting in a month. Oil prices rose more than 3% following the American strike on Iranian rocket launchers on an island in the Strait of Hormuz. Brent crude, the international standard, is now at $91.10 per barrel. U.S. benchmark crude oil trading at 3.6% higher early on at $86.40 per barrel. The national average for gasoline has been above $4 per gallon every day in August for the first time ever, according to AAA. It has been the most expensive August at the pump on record, outpacing prices even during the enormous supply chain crunch during the COVID pandemic in August of 2022. For the Wall Street Business Report, I'm Rich Thomason.
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12: This afternoon, expect mostly cloudy skies with hot temperatures reaching 90 degrees. Tonight will remain mostly cloudy with warm and humid conditions and a low of 72. Tomorrow will be hot with a mix of sun and clouds, reaching a high of 94 degrees. Wednesday will bring mostly sunny skies and toasty temperatures, also hitting a high of 94. By Thursday, anticipate mostly cloudy conditions with intense heat, leading to a chance of thunderstorms in the afternoon. The high temperature for Thursday will be 92. I'm meteorologist Joe Lundberg on 98.9 FM, The Answer.
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14: The Ellis Island Foundation. Bill Fugazi was chairman. Lee Iacocca was honorary chairman. The Ellis Island, well, we wanted immigrants. We want immigrants, but checks and balances. We want immigrants that are going to come to America and they want to work 80 hours a week, just like my father, my grandfathers did when they came to America. We don't want migrants. So let's change the name. There's immigrants that want to come here and pledge allegiance to America, or migrants that want to take advantage of America. We want America to succeed. Immigrants, yes. Migrants, no. That is today's Cat's Corner. I'm John Katzmatidis.

0: Welcome in, hour number two, Bruce Hooley Show on a Monday, a hot Monday. I hate to tell you this, it's going to be a hotter Tuesday and an even hotter Wednesday, but September right around the corner, hopefully cooler weather will be on the way. We, in hour number one, recapped a lot of violence in Columbus over the weekend. We had the strangest case, a 16-year-old who police were trying to apprehend in the Worthington Hills area on Friday afternoon, well, I guess it was around noon, when a kid ran into another man's home, held him, it says against his will. I presume that's with a weapon. And then he busted out a window, flew, tried to steal the guy's car, and they finally apprehended him. But the guy took a shot at the kid when he left. So that's a strange situation. We had a six-year-old. We still don't know whether the six-year-old shot themselves or was shot by someone else. There's a juvenile missing and a gun missing in that case. David Branstuhl, the judge in the Bruce Foster trial, says he's going to need 2 weeks to make up his mind as to whether Bruce Foster is guilty or not guilty by reason of insanity. And then we had a guy taking a selfie of himself on the street, and he was flashing hundreds of dollars. At the very same time two guys were driving by, they decided, hey, there's a guy with $500. Let's stop and rob him. And so they did. They have been detained, and they were in court this morning. So now you're up to date. Yeah, we got heating up in Iran as well. Figuratively, not literally. I'm sure it's literally hot there, too. But we are bombing Iran again. Apparently, the CENTCOM commander, Brad Cooper, does not need White House clearance if he sees funny business going on with the Iranian military. According to Jack Keane, Fox News analyst, Brad Cooper can take steps to fix it by activating the American military.
1: Cooper has what we call preemption authority. If he sees Iran getting ready to do something, he doesn't have to ask permission to act. Mm-hmm. And he saw that taking place, and he launched and destroyed that capability. And now the Iranians obviously have retaliated against us, and as we've been reporting, the president doesn't stand for that and likely will retaliate quite considerably here back at the Iranians and focus certainly on any means there to deal with disrupting the Strait of Hormuz.
0: Okay, just as long as you don't get any more servicemen killed, although it is a fact of war that when you fight a war, you are going to lose American servicemen. We've lost too many, but we've lost, what, I think 15 now? Since this started just a little bit over 6 months ago. I hope for a quick end to this, but I also hope for the crushing of the Iranian regime. I'm going to have more to say about this in terms of looking at it through a spiritual lens in the final segment of the program. I try not to overload you with that, but this morning, what I was reading dovetailed into this, and so I'll share that with you in the final segment of the program. Now, we're still waiting, and I don't know how much longer we will wait, for a verdict in the case of the Massachusetts mom, Lindsay Clancy, which has captured the news because it's so outside the norm, a mother who purposefully murders her three children. And there's no doubt about that. She did that. She did it. Everybody knows she did it. She doesn't deny she did it. And the theory here is that Lindsay Clancy was so psychotic because of the pressures of having a third child out of alignment hormones. The brain's a very mysterious organ. I mean, we know some things about the brain. We don't know everything about the brain. You can x-ray an arm, a leg, a hip, a shoulder, and you can tell it's working fine or no. We got arthritis, tendonitis, we got a broken bone. Brain's not like that. So it's a complicated case. She was taking a bunch of antidepressants. This is not a flattering reflection on the medical profession. And you maybe have encountered this. I've encountered this. My primary care doc retired. And it's been like impossible to get He was a male. Okay, I wanted a male doctor. He's replaced by a female doctor, and I want a male doctor. So I'm unable to get, through this same practice, another male doctor who's taking patients. In the Lindsay Clancy case, I don't think she had a primary care doc. She was going to the ER. She was going to urgent care. She was doing telehealth. And I don't think these people were talking back and forth to each other. And she ended up with this long, I picture like a shoebox full of drugs, drugs that can affect her brain chemistry. And who knows if she was taking them correctly? Who knows if one doc knew what the other one prescribed? Should all be on your chart, right? Thank you, Obamacare. We all have to have our health records federalized. What I don't hear talked about in this case, nearly enough. In the beginning, I could say not at all. Were the three kids. The theory of someone going on trial. What is that about when somebody goes on trial? What are we seeking when somebody goes on trial for something, for anything? We're seeking justice, right? We're seeking to give justice to the victims of the crime. The victims have been imposed upon, or in this case, murdered, and we prosecute people to pursue justice on behalf of the victims. Whatever you want to say about Lindsay Clancy's medical condition, her brain condition, I cannot at all reach a peace with the fact that she is declared not guilty by reason of insanity, because to me, there's no way you can square that kind of a verdict with justice for her three children. Her three children died in the most terrifying way you could die, knowing that their mother was literally squeezing the life out of them. Okay? That's how they died. She strangled them with like a rope or an exercise band or something. They're little kids. She had to do it one at a time. After doing one, she did the second. After doing the first two, she did the third. That's horrific. We don't hear about that. We just go, oh, we skip right over. Oh, she murdered her three children. No, she strangled her three children. Okay. My fear in this is, and we've seen this, like tons and tons of women have taken to the Lindsay Clancy trial and have posed a scenario where I fully understand this. I'm capable of doing the same thing. I've been at my wit's end with my children. I can, she shouldn't, she's not guilty of anything. If we allow this to be the result of this case where she's, declared not guilty by reason of insanity, then she'll go in a state facility of some sort and she'll be reevaluated periodically. Now, I think the horrific nature of these crimes will probably keep her confined to that facility for quite some time. I would hope they wouldn't go, 2 years in, she's okay. But if the theory is she was nuts because she couldn't keep up with life with three children, now that she doesn't have any children, is it plausible that she could be like fine or adjudged mentally competent? Nothing wrong with her now. She doesn't have any kids anymore. I mean, that's a cruel way to put it, but is that the craziest thing that you can envision happening in our society where we advocate for all kinds of evil things? I don't think so. And my fear is that these demonstrations by these women outside the courtroom will lead to more women doing this and more women using it as a reason to justify what they're doing. You say, well, you're crazy. That's not going to happen. Oh, yeah? In New York City, a New York City judge has found a mother who also killed her children not guilty by reason of mental disease or defect. Damone Fleming, 26, repeatedly stabbed her sons, Octavius, 11 months old, and Dyshon, 3 years old, before submerging them in a bathtub. Then the cops found her at a family shelter. She had gone to the doctor, had been diagnosed with a major depressive disorder. She was prescribed medication to manage the symptoms. She didn't take the medication. Instead, she smoked marijuana on a daily basis. She's not guilty. In North Carolina, there's a mom. Andrea Faust, 41, charged with murder and attempted murder in the February 12th death of her 3-year-old son and attempted murder of her 2-year-old son. Her attorneys intend to rely on defenses of not guilty by reason of insanity and diminished capacity. If you've seen the women supporting Lindsey Clancy and you think this isn't going to be a growing trend in America, you are kidding yourself. And when I think about this, I think of a couple of verses, Proverbs 28. A verse I read every month. Evil men do not understand justice, but those who fear the Lord understand it perfectly. If you fear the Lord, if you prize life, if you treasure the gift of children, you know that you cannot murder a child and walk away and just say, sorry, I was crazy.
2: This afternoon will be mostly cloudy and hot with a high of 90 degrees. Tonight, expect mostly cloudy skies with warm and humid conditions and a low of 71. Tomorrow will be hot with sun and some clouds, reaching a high of 94 degrees. Wednesday will bring mostly sunny skies with hot and humid weather continuing and a high of 94 degrees. Thursday is expected to be mostly cloudy, hot and humid with a chance of a thunderstorm in spots during the afternoon and a high of 92 degrees. I'm meteorologist Joe Lundberg on 98.9 FM, The Answer.
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0: 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I think I'm going to have to reserve a spot in our Today in Crazy segment every single day for either something from Hassan Piker, the anti-Semitic, anti-American streamer who lives in a multi-million dollar Los Angeles mansion, and when challenged by Charlie Kirk a year or so ago, said, well, that's not how socialism works. I don't have to contribute all my money to the cause. Which, you know, props for truthfulness. That's not how socialism works. All the people who are at the top of the socialism food chain, they get to keep what they have. It's just the rest of you idiots who vote for it that don't get to keep what it is. Or I could populate Today in Crazy with something every day from James Tallarico, the Texas Senate Democrat. But today I'll give you something from both. Here is Hassan Piker, who's been in the news lately because Mohammed El-Sayed, the Michigan Democratic Senate candidate. By the way, since this is Today and Crazy, would now be a bad time for me to point out how crazy it is that less than 25 years after 9/11, we have the mayor of New York who is a Muslim, and we have Mohammed El-Sayed running for the Senate in Michigan. I find that crazy. But then I found it crazy when we elected Barack Hussein Obama president. I digress. Back to Hassan Piker. Here he is saying that it is ridiculous to say that he hates America, which I just said.
13: It is completely ridiculous. It's laughable to say guys like myself, guys like Abdul El-Sayed, we hate America.
0: Okay, if it is ridiculous, Hassan, tell me who this is.
13: I say I hate America all the time. Hmm. A lot of want to kill me over that take, but at least I say it with my chest. People will be like, Hassan, you hate America. I'm like, yeah, I do. I do hate America.
0: Okay. Well, that seems to be, you know, in line with what I said you said, but whoever. All right. Now here's James Tallarico. I don't know if this is from Sunday's sermon, but wherever he spoke it in front of the cross of Jesus Christ with a rainbow curtain behind it.
14: In one of my favorite poems, the Islamic mystic Hafiz says that we are all invited to join that dance. He says, every child has known God, not the God of names, not the God of don'ts, but the God who only knows four words and keeps repeating them, saying, come dance with me.
0: Huh? I know there's singing and dancing in the Bible. It's my recollection that it's done most often by David and the children of Israel when they were aligned with God. Is not a God of don'ts. Is James Tallarico, do they study the Ten Commandments? I think there's some thou shalt not. That's kind of a don't. Don't do this. Don't do that. Do's and don'ts. I think that's at the root of the Ten Commandments. Anyway, be careful what you write on a Google review, ladies and gentlemen. Star Manufacturing in Vienna, Ohio, is suing a woman in Trumbull County, Ohio, for, quote, knowingly, maliciously, and intentionally publishing false and defamatory allegations against the company in a Google review a few months ago. While the lawsuit does not quote the Google review, It says that, well, yeah, here it does. It says, this company's work has faced a host of quality control issues lately, owing to contracting with shoddy subs, resulting in time-consuming field updates required on multiple well-paid sites to fix issues like bolts and fasteners, blah, blah, blah, blah, blah, blah, blah, blah. The filing says the woman's claims are untrue and alleges the company has sustained damages and significant reputational harm because of the review. You say, well, maybe Star Manufacturing is a terrible company. Overall, it has a 3.7 star rating, dragged down, no doubt, by this woman's 1 star rating. So be careful what you write on those ratings. They can come back on you and get you. Now, the WNBA has been a deep well of crazy for us recently. And it might be that it won't be thus for the next couple of weeks, because the WNBA regular season is on hiatus while there's some kind of a world women's basketball thing going on. This comes at a good time for a woman, I presume, named Roberta Rodriguez, who covers the league for Forbes magazine. I thought Forbes was a financial magazine. At any rate, Ms. Rodriguez says that the WNBA season taking a hiatus will allow her to take a, quote, small temporary break, which she needs because of harassment she has received from people in response to her coverage. Here is the quote from this mental marshmallow. I'm not defeated. I'm just tired. Tired from the harassment, the gaslighting, and the countless attempts to discredit me and my work simply because I am not afraid to name the problems. Now, is Roberta Rodriguez the one out there saying that Sophie Cunningham is right, that women shouldn't have to compete with men? No, Roberta's on the other side of that issue. Because she has posted on social media that Indiana Fever guard Caitlin Clark is not, you know, the best player in women's basketball or the gift to the WNBA that made its league relevant after relatively 30 years of utter irrelevance. No, she has published on social media that Caitlin Clark is actually a teenage boy. And that, of course, did not please Fever fans, who Ms. Rodriguez says, Indiana Fever fans have found my phone number, and added that she has received harassing phone calls and texts. Oh, you poor thing. I tell you all the time, I'm ashamed of the profession that I chose years ago. It wasn't this profession when I chose it, so I got a little bit of an out, but thin-skinned, easily hurt individuals like this person cannot take the criticism that they invite with their overzealous ideological foolishness. And so they plead that their mental health has been compromised. If I had called my editor in the late 80s or early 90s when Ohio State football struggled and said, I'm getting lots of criticism from fans when I write about them losing on Saturday, he would have said, well, you're invited to leave if you'd like.
15: With SRN News, I'm Bob Agnew in Washington. The United Arab Emirates Air Force has intercepted an Iranian drone flying over its territorial waters. The defense ministry there said the attack today came after the U.S. and Iran exchanged fire on the weekend. It was the first action in a month. The defense ministry says, in its words, that it dealt with an Iranian drone that was detected over its waters approaching from Iran. Oil prices on the way higher thanks to those renewed hostilities between the U.S. and Iran. Brent crude topped $90 a barrel after the first fighting between the two countries in a month. A U.S. attack on Iranian rocket launchers sent prices up by about 3%. And the Iran war has seen U.S. consumers paying more for gasoline in the month of August than they ever have before. AAA says the average price nationwide topped $4 a gallon every day during the month of August for the first time ever. More on these stories at srnnews.com.
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20: 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A few weeks after that is when Amy Acton shut down the state. My mother didn't understand it. It traumatized her. She didn't know why her family couldn't come visit her. 2 months later, she died. Amy Acton is to blame for this. What happened to my mother happened to a lot of seniors. It happened to a lot of families. Many people died as a result of this, and it shouldn't have happened. I will never forgive Amy Acton for what she did to my family. Ohio can't afford liberal Amy Acton.
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0: 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Did you mark your calendar yet for Friday, October the 2nd? No. Come on, I told you in hour number one. We're going to take on high school football. We are going to stage the Battleground Ohio Talkers Tour at Genoa Church in Westerville on that night. Vivek Ramaswamy will be there. Keith Faber running for Attorney General. Frank LaRose, Robert Sprague, and Senator John Husted. They'll all be there that night. Myself, Jack Windsor, will be interviewing them on stage. 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Josh was in on Friday with his teammate, Logan, and Josh joins me solo today. 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Their number is 614-917-1040. And when we chatted on Friday, we chatted about the Jackson Hole meeting of the Fed. Kevin Warsh was going to address all the economic factors that people are concerned about. Were there any surprises coming out of that? He's been a guy who's a little bit hard to read. He doesn't want to really telegraph what's going on. And you and Logan touched on that on Friday as to why he might be trying to be a little bit more hard to read than his predecessor, Jerome Powell.
1: Yeah, I think, you know, Chairman Warsh has been very clear that he doesn't want to be the person that people look to as to what's going to happen in the market. He used, I think, or at least it's been described as him trying to take a position of, you know, telling investors to play the ball, don't play the referee. And the Fed is, in fact, the referee. He also said, though, that, you know, if inflation remains as sticky as it kind of seems to be, that he's not beyond raising rates, which was, you know, scary to the overall market and taking a more hawkish position. But he also said, don't take this as a forward look as to what I'm going to do, that he's going to kind of wait and see how everything unfolds. But, you know, as we look, we talk about that, and then we look forward to this week, and we're getting a jobs report this Friday. And I think it's, you know, what we're in the position of right now with the last jobs report that came out being a little less favorable than we would like. We have now sticky inflation. We have the potential for a raising of interest rates, and we have job growth potentially slowing. Couple that with the weekend's events and more things happening in Iran, and it all points towards, I don't think the volatility of the market's going anywhere anytime soon.
0: Yeah, I don't know either. I mean, we also had the Venezuela deal announced and lots more oil for the United States, but who knows when that'll happen. And the reason why people are concerned about these kinds of things is because, you know, at the extreme end, if you know what's going to happen in the stock market, the only way you can know that for sure is if you have insider information, which is against the law. But everybody's concerned about volatility, yet, you know, you and I have talked many times about overtime, which is what retirement investing is. The stock market is the place to have your money if you have a long runway toward it. So should people be concerned with volatility in the markets and the potential, even the potential for volatility seems to send some people running for the exits?
1: You know, volatility is always there. The market bounces around every single day, every single week, every single year. It's nothing new. What is new is the amount of coverage that it receives, which creates these kind of internal emotional roller coasters that we deal with. But beyond just the emotions, there are some significant concerns, particularly if you had said, you just said that, you know, when people have a long runway, it doesn't matter that much other than the emotional roller coaster. But let's now assume that maybe we're on the 5 or the 1 yard line, or maybe we're even heading right into retirement or in the first couple of years. Volatility can have can wreak havoc on somebody's retirement income portfolio. And again, there's this huge intersection of time in your life where you go from growing this pot of money that's going to last you to the rest of your life to relying on this pot of money, the intersection of kind of growth and income. And if you don't have a methodology to accommodate for these potential sequence of returns or volatility risk, think of sequence returns and volatility as kind of the man behind the curtain that can completely wreak havoc on a portfolio, even if you're looking at your mutual fund statement or your 401k, et cetera, and you go, well, over the last 10 years, it says that my mutual funds returned 7, 8, 9, 10, 15%. But how is it that I have the potential to actually be losing money as I'm withdrawing? And that has everything to do with the order of the returns as they occur, and has everything to do with volatility. And you better have a plan or a method to take income from a source that isn't affected by that volatility. Or again, you're just kind of rolling the dice and crossing your fingers.
0: Yeah, we discussed that Friday on the Retirement Blueprint Radio Show. You can catch that again Friday, 4 p.m., Saturday, the replay at noon, 614-917-1040, to ask the questions that might apply to your own personal situation of Josh and his team at Simplicity Wealth Columbus, 614-917-1040. What will that cost you? Time, that's it. There's no fee up front, and you're not obligated to anything. On the back end, ask the questions that you want asked. They're more than willing to answer those questions. It is a conversation. They don't have a one-size-fits-all approach because everybody's retirement looks differently. Everybody envisions it differently, and you certainly want to be able to dictate how it unfolds rather than to have problems because you didn't prioritize it soon enough, particularly when a consultation that could give you insight and information about it is free. So set that up, 614-917-1040, 614-917-1040. So you mentioned sequence of returns or impact the sequence of returns. Is that the same as required minimum distributions, or are those two things separate and you have to balance the two?
1: Yeah, completely separate. So required minimum distributions, or RMDs, are effectively the amount of money that the IRS at some point requires that you take out of your investment. And they do that because qualified investments specifically, because you've been kicking the can on taxes your entire life, and the IRS finally wants their pound of flesh, right? So we're going to force you to take money out of your investments. Definitely a first world problem. Take money that you don't want to take and pay taxes that you didn't want to pay. Sequence return risk, on the other hand, has nothing to do with taxes or distributions. It has everything to do with the order in which the returns of the market occur. And if we had more time, and maybe we'll cover it this week, on our Friday-Saturday show, you can take three separate individuals, all receiving the average same rate of return over a long period of time, but they get there in different patterns. So kind of think of a graph where client number one, you know, goes up in the beginning and then goes down and kind of roller coaster rides up. Client number two has a little bit smoother of a path. Client number three actually, you know, goes the opposite direction, but they all start and stop at the same place. So while you're growing your pot of money when you're young in your working years, the sequence of returns doesn't matter nearly as much as the overall rate of return that you achieve. However, and I'll akin this to that great scholar Mike Tyson said, everybody's got a plan until you get punched in the face. Well, if your sequence of returns are in the first couple of years of your retirement, you get proverbially punched in the face, that can have a long-lasting effect. Think of it this way. I get an average 7% rate of return over the next 20 years, but my first 3 years are negative, negative, negative. That will ripple throughout your entire retirement portfolio based upon the amount of money that you take out. So you have to figure out a way to both have money in the market so you can hedge against inflation, and we know that it's a great place to be as far as returns go in the long run, but then also, how do I weather the storms of the volatility of the market to make sure that it doesn't affect my income?
0: So you offer the free, no obligation consultation, and I could imagine that you could occupy your whole day with people who are willing to come in for that. But you also have to balance your day with time that you're actually devoting to staying on top of trends and meeting with current clients, because I know as one of your clients, you know, we meet twice yearly to just do an update. What do you say to people who say, well, okay, I just got out of college, should I come in? Or you have other ways to do that where you have seminars and things like that. And I don't know, maybe you're okay with people who came in out of college and maybe that's unusual. You don't get that many requests, and it might be speak better of people who prioritize retirement if they did think about that issue this early.
1: Yeah, you're right. I can't meet with everybody. And thankfully, I have a great team, right? I couldn't meet with nearly the amount of people that I meet with today. But we also do seminars as well, to your point. And we'll be releasing actually on hopefully this weekend show the last round of seminars for the remainder of the year. One, I'm hopefully going to be able to talk you into doing with me. We'll do kind of a Q&A where we answer questions for a larger group. And it's not so much a formal seminar. It's just a way for us to handle individual questions and think of it as almost like a live radio show, right? And then we'll do other ones where they're more topic specific. That's a great way for people who say, maybe I'm not at that position yet, where I don't want to come in for a meeting, or you know, I'm in a position in my career where I don't think it warrants a meeting, but I'd like to know more about insert topic. We'll make sure that we continue to try and do as many as time allows.
0: Fantastic. 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
1: You as well. 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
2: This afternoon will be mostly cloudy and hot with a high of 90 degrees. Tonight, expect mostly cloudy skies with warm and humid conditions and a low of 71. Tomorrow will be hot with sun and some clouds, reaching a high of 94 degrees. Wednesday will bring mostly sunny skies with hot and humid weather continuing and a high of 94 degrees. Thursday is expected to be mostly cloudy, hot and humid with a chance of a thunderstorm in spots during the afternoon and a high of 92 degrees. I'm meteorologist Joe Lundberg on 98.9 FM, The Answer.
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26: 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What's going on?
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25: 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Let's move him.
28: Infections can lead to a death.

a fantastic job. They are so hardworking. I get so many compliments on their work. Why? Because, well, they're accountable to us because they want to do a great job. They prize their craftsmanship. And they know that if they have to come back to your house, then that's time that they could be at someone else's house. And that would take away the commission that they would earn at that someone else's house. Yeah, did I mention we're all paid by commission? So we're paid to perform. Meritocracy, if you would like to benefit from that and all the aspects that shoot off of that, then go to brucehooley.com and click flooring. I was hoping to have an update for you by the end of the show, but I do not, on an incident that occurred on Thursday night of last week, but we were not aware of it until this weekend. Cleveland Glenville High School, the defending state champions in one of the seven divisions of Ohio high school football, had a game Friday night at Olentangy Liberty High School. And so they brought the Glenville kids down to stay the night on Thursday, and they were staying down at a hotel in Grove City, which, I don't know, had to do with hotel rate or what. There's certainly hotels on 23, much closer to Liberty High School than Stringtown Road in Grove City. But that's not the problem. The problem is that according to many news reports out of Cleveland and out of Columbus, 15 to 20 of these Glenville players went into the Dick's Sporting Goods down there and made off with about $4,500 in merchandise. Now, I have some familiarity with the Glenville program because I worked in Cleveland for 5 years from 2011 to 2016. And I obviously covered Ohio State football for 20-some years before that. And Ohio State had a lot of players from Glenville. So I have a chance a couple of times to talk to Ted Ginn Sr., who remains the coach at Glenville. And I know he prizes himself on not just teaching the Glenville kids football, but teaching them how to be respectful young men. He's turned out many respectful young men from Glenville High School. So I was thinking, well, whoever did this, they're going to get suspended. They're not going to play. But to my knowledge, they all played in what was a Glenville win at Liberty High School. Now, that could be because there were no charges filed in this incident. Apparently, the Glenville coaches returned some of the merchandise from some of the players, but I've got to call into Grove City Police, waiting to see how it's going to be handled. Cleveland Metro Schools said that they expect more of their kids when they go out on trips like this. So hopefully by tomorrow we'll know whether there are going to be any charges filed with this or not, whether there's any internal team discipline. Now, I'll probably never meet this young man, but I want to shout him out nonetheless. 12-year-old Xavier Leathers of Temple Hills, Maryland, was asleep on the couch in his mom's apartment last week. Actually, not even last week. It was Saturday night. When he heard her boyfriend come into the house. And pretty soon he was startled awake by noises that his mother was making because her boyfriend was choking her. What did young Xavier do? He did what a hero does. He went to the kitchen. He grabbed a knife. He returned to the living room and he stabbed the boyfriend twice in the back and got the boyfriend off the mom before he succeeded in killing her. Xavier was cut in the attack, but the guy was taken into custody and Xavier is doing fine. And that is, that's a demonstration of heroism. Good for that young man. Now, I remarked earlier in the show that it is startling as we are on the cusp of the 25th anniversary of 9/11, that we have a Muslim mayor of New York City, Zohran Mamdani, that the New York governor, Kathy Hochul, appeared over the weekend in a hijab, that we have anti-Semitism rampant across our college campuses, and that we have other further demonstrations of godlessness and evil in our culture. The Council on American Islamic Relations, that's an Islamic lobbying organization, prepared

0: school resource materials that went live this morning, in which they lay out a number of, shall we say, explanations for the 2001 terror attacks on the World Trade Center, the Pentagon, and Flight 93 that crashed in Pennsylvania and killed everyone on board. Among these resource materials, the claim that the attacks themselves were not planned or carried out by Islamic terrorists, but rather by a group of self-identifying Al-Qaeda members hailing from the mountains of Afghanistan. Not true. They were in the United States for years, training as pilots, and they came from Saudi Arabia. The resource material titled Muslim Studies Curriculum asserts that the American involvement in the region was a reasonable justification for attacks on the United States, and that continued support for Israel and the United States military role in the Gulf War were also cited as justifications for the 9/11 attack that killed 3,000 innocent people whose only crime was to show up for work on time on a sunny Tuesday morning. I fear that as time develops and as people die off who were alive that day and will never forget where they were that day, this massaging of the truth will continue. Did you think that 25 years later we would have a term, Islamophobia, which Christopher Hitchens defines as a word created by fascists used by cowards to manipulate morons? Islamophobia, a word created by fascists used by cowards to manipulate morons. I find that to be a very good definition of Islamophobia. Not all Islamic people are murderous in intent toward America and American citizens or Jews. There's a comedian who does a pretty perceptive joke about pit bulls, and not all pit bulls are violent, but most violence regarding dogs is perpetrated by pit bulls. Okay, so the similar conclusion could be drawn to Muslims and Islamic terrorism around the world. This is a spiritual battle, and that was never more evident to me, and it's been evident to me for a long time, but it was never more evident to me than this morning when I was reading in Daniel 10 about a dream that Daniel had of an angelic visitor, most likely the angel Gabriel. Daniel had been praying for 3 weeks for Gabriel to come, and Daniel was a captive, an Israeli captive in Babylon, which was the dominant world power at the time, the Babylonians. And Daniel talked about, you know, he's praying and this angel finally came. And the angel said to him that I have been trying to come. Here it is. Do not be afraid, Daniel. Since the first day that you set your mind to gain understanding and humble yourself before your God, your words were heard and I have come in response to them. But the prince of the Persian kingdom resisted me 21 days. Then Michael, one of the chief princes, came to help me because I was detained there with the king of Persia. Persia is Iran, ladies and gentlemen. The power of God exceeds any power in the world, but it does not mean that the fight against good versus evil is a walkover. Daniel prayed, and for 3 weeks, the prince of Persia, the devil, resisted him. Keep that.
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4: Breaking news this hour at Town Hall. I'm Bob Agnew in Washington. American forces have carried out new strikes in the Strait of Hormuz. We get an update from correspondent Willie Nelson.
5: The U.S. military struck Iranian targets on Larak Island to stop the deployment of more sea mines in the Strait of Hormuz. A U.S. official said the strikes were aimed at preventing Iran from reseeding the waterway. It is the first known American strike in Iran since late July. Last week, U.S. forces finished clearing mines from the main shipping lane. President Trump has said any vessel placing new mines will be destroyed. Willie Nelson, Washington.
4: The ongoing rescue efforts in Nepal and Tibet now as rescue teams continue searching for people, and we get an update from correspondent Rika Ann Garcia.
6: Rescuers are trying to find trapped workers in hydroelectric plant tunnels after the catastrophic flooding in Nepal and Tibet that killed at least 900 people and left more than 4,000 missing. In a press briefing, Nepal's spokesperson of Foreign Affairs described the ongoing rescue efforts.
7: Over 10,000 people have been rescued from the regions, including over 323 foreign nationals. As per the available data, about 590 foreign nationals are still missing from 38 countries.
6: Multiple foreign teams were assisting local rescuers to find workers in multiple tunnels at Nepal's power plants on the rivers that flooded. I'm Rika Ann Garcia.
4: It's been slow going on Wall Street at this hour. The Dow is down 325 points. Two competing automakers say they've agreed to work together on new technology.
8: Japan's Nissan and Honda will jointly develop computer parts and software for vehicles set to enter the market in fiscal 2029. They'll share standardized parts and electronic control units, as well as software. The company started talks in 2024 to work together in developing electric vehicles and auto intelligence technology in order to pool resources. Rich Thomason reporting.
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9: This afternoon will be mostly cloudy and hot with a high of 90 degrees. Tonight, expect mostly cloudy skies with warm and humid conditions and a low of 71. Tomorrow will be hot with sun and some clouds, reaching a high of 94 degrees. Wednesday will bring mostly sunny skies with hot and humid weather continuing and a high of 94 degrees. Thursday is expected to be mostly cloudy, hot and humid with a chance of a thunderstorm in spots during the afternoon and a high of 92 degrees. I'm meteorologist Joe Lundberg on 98.9 FM, The Answer.
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1: Welcome to a special edition of Common Sense for the American People. It's Scott Jennings here on Salem, and we are live on location in Las Vegas, Nevada today at the annual meeting of the Republican Jewish Coalition. Republican leaders from across the country have come out here to Vegas to speak to this organization, including your host. I'm addressing the crowd in just a couple of hours, and we'll bring you my speech in its entirety later this week on the Scott Jennings Show. As for today's show, what we're going to do is bring through all sorts of important Republican leaders and conservative leaders who are talking to this organization about the issues of the day. First up, you spoke just a couple of hours ago. It's the great senator from Pennsylvania, Dave McCormick. Welcome back into the Scott Jennings Show.
24: Good to see you, Scott. Thanks for having me.
1: Well, thanks for being here. Let's just start here. What did you tell the crowd this morning?
24: Well, it's a great opportunity to be with Jewish leaders from across our great country. And this is the third or fourth year in a row I've done this. Mm. And I started by saying, boy, what a difference a year makes. Last year we had Lindsey Graham on the stage. Yeah. He gave a great talk. And, we're talking about support for Israel. We're talking about the fight against anti-Semitism. And here we are a year later, and we see this rise of this radical left that's anti-military, anti-business, anti-law enforcement, anti-Semitic, and anti-American. These people are celebrating those who despise America. So number one, what a difference a year makes. The fight's more important than ever. Second, Lindsey talked about the importance of America's role in the world. And I tried to lay out why that American role in the world and American leadership is so important. He was a strong voice for that, and I boiled it down to four things really quickly. It's support for the freedom agenda. It is, that doesn't mean you're invading countries to support it, but you are a voice for freedom. Number two, the importance of alliances. Those allies around the world are critical to America's support at home and to America's interests at home. Third thing I talked about is the need to go after those that threaten America, threaten the American people, and in particular Iran and the risk that that poses. And finally, the importance of a strong military, a defense industrial base that can meet the changing needs and the changing threats to America. That was what my speech was about, and it was about, it was a great audience to make those points.
0: Let's start with the last issue, the state of our military in the United States of America. They've obviously been deployed in 6 months now, have made amazing progress in defeating the enemy, Iran. What's your current view about military performance, readiness, and where do you think we stand with Iran 6 months later?
24: Well, I'd say that there's no doubt we have the most magnificent military capability in the world. They've done, I think, a remarkable job. I was a soldier in the Gulf War, and at the time, the Gulf War is viewed as the most successful modern military action in history. By any measure, this has been even more effective at dramatically reducing the capabilities of Iran on the ground, and that combined with the economic blockade, the pressures that are being put on, are really forcing Iran to a fork in the road. They can either go down the path, as we hope they will, where they give up any path to a nuclear weapon, or they continue to feel the pressure of both our military capability and these economic. If you just look at the numbers, it's shocking. Inflation 70%.
0: Oh yeah.
24: In Iran, the currency is depreciated by 30%. The economy shrunk by 6%. The people of Iran are really feeling the pressure. The use of that military has certainly, we've used a lot of our capability. We still have plenty of capability to conduct these operations. But I am worried that in the medium and long term, we're going to need to dramatically reform our military capabilities to accommodate the changing nature of war. I mean, this drone warfare, we're under-equipped. Ukraine is making 10,000 drones a day.
0: Wow.
24: We need to have that same capability here at home, and that's why I hosted a couple weeks ago the Defense Innovation Summit at the War College. The president came, his cabinet came. We had all the leadership of all the defense industry, all the investors in this emergent defense tech. And the bottom line is we need to bring back our defense industrial base for shipbuilding and things like that, but we also need to become the world's leader in these emergent technologies that are AI-driven, robots, drones, because the nature of warfare is changing. And we see that on the battlefield in Ukraine, and we see that on the battlefield in Iran.
0: Senator Dave McCormick from Pennsylvania, our first guest here, live on location at the Republican-Jewish Coalition meeting in Las Vegas, Nevada. Senator, I'm sort of appalled at the amount of information that's been leaked to the news media about our military, military capability, our munitions, and so on. But I am going to ask you, based on what you know, are you confident that we have the munitions, the missiles, the interceptors, all the things we need to finish this fight against Iran and defend America against other threats?
24: I do. I'm confident that we have plenty of capabilities to both fulfill our mission in the Middle East, but also to be prepared against other threats. As I just said a moment ago, though, I do think that we can't be complacent. We need to dramatically reform the way that we go to war. You can't have these exquisite precision capabilities that cost millions of dollars being used to combat drones that cost thousands of dollars. So we now have the capability to fulfill our mission and to protect the American people. But as the nature of warfare changes, we're going to need to change with it.
0: Senator, when you look at the positioning of Democratic Senate and House candidates across the country on the U.S. alliance with Israel, let's take Michigan. Abdul El-Sayed, he met with Jewish leaders, I guess, over the weekend in an attempt to try to patch things up. And I don't think it went very well. And apparently one lady talked to him about her daughter traveling to Israel and said, why don't you support funding for the Iron Dome? And he said, I don't. There are hundreds of thousands of Americans that live in Israel who live under the constant threat of these Iranian and other Iranian proxy missiles. When you think about how far the Democrats have moved away here, what does this say to you about not just the November 26 election, but what we're ultimately going to decide as a country in November 28?
24: Well, listen, I think this is a truly a battle of ideas. And I'm shocked. I mean, I was a product of the Cold War. I was in uniform during the Cold War. When the Cold War ended and the Soviet Union disintegrated, I thought that the ideas of socialism and communism were truly in the dustbin of history because they had proven themselves once and again to not bring economic opportunity to people, to be failed systems that ultimately helped the elite and consolidated wealth and power in the hands of the few. And yet these ideas are finding their way. And what's happened, shockingly, and I think we should take this very seriously, is in the last year, these ideas have gone from being fringe ideas to the mainstream of the Democratic Party. You had a guy, he's no longer there, but Graham Plattner in Maine,
0: yeah,
24: who had a Nazi tattoo, who was an avowed socialist, and that Elizabeth Warren and Chuck Schumer and others embraced as the nominee. We had the same in Michigan with El Said. This is very alarming, and we shouldn't dismiss it. Is these ideas are taking root, and they're taking root with a very starting with a very liberal part of the Democratic Party, but it's an elite part of the Democratic Party. Ironically, the people that are calling for socialism and communism and so forth are people coming out of elite schools grew up with trust funds and have never had to really work like the working families in Pennsylvania do. So I think we got to combat these bad ideas with good ideas. Good ideas like energy dominance, good ideas like the Trump Invest America accounts, good ideas that accelerate depreciation, that help small businesses, good ideas that put money back in the pockets of working families.
0: 30 seconds, I'll give you the last word. What's one issue or one accomplishment that President Trump and the Republicans have had that we're not talking about enough in the run-up to the midterm?
24: Fentanyl. We lost 100,000 people in the last year of the Biden administration, 4,000 in Pennsylvania. In the first year of the Trump administration, it's declined by 60%. 1,600 tragedies, but we had 2,400 reduction in this. It's because of securing the border, going after the cartels, going after the prefectors from China. We have crushed the fentanyl trade in America, and President Trump gets the credit for it.
0: Senator Dave McCormick from the great state of Pennsylvania. We are live and on location in Las Vegas, Nevada, attending the Republican Jewish Coalition annual meeting here. Senator addressed the crowd this morning. I'm coming up this afternoon. Thank you for your time today,
24: sir. Good to see you, man. Thank you,
0: Dave. All right, let's talk about supplements. 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
30: One man standing tall against the leftist mob. Here's Scott Jennings.
0: Love taking the Scott Jennings Show on the road. Today we're in Las Vegas, Nevada, and we're at the annual meeting of the Republican Jewish Coalition. And my next guest is the CEO and Executive Director of the RJC, Matt Brooks. Welcome into the Scott Jennings Show. Thanks for the hospitality out here. Thanks for the invite. Let's start here. What is the RJC? What does it do every day, and what role does it play in the Republican firmament?
31: Well, first of all, Scott, thank you for being here. It means a lot. We are gathering at, as you know, a very consequential moment, not just in the history of the Jewish community, but in the history of our country, in which I fundamentally believe that the fabric of our nation is at stake in the upcoming elections. And the Republican Jewish Coalition has an important role to play on that. One of the most important communities that are at play right now politically for the country is the Jewish community. We're seeing in places like Michigan with El Sayed, who is driving Jewish voters further away from the Democratic Party to the Republican Party. We're seeing it in New York with Mondami. We're seeing it with during the rise of the Democratic Socialists, the Jews are looking for a new home. The RJC is the vehicle that is plowing the field and making it so that the disaffected Jewish Democrats and independents have a home. And beyond that, we also work with our terrific leadership with President Trump, Vice President Vance, who's going to be joining us out in Vegas today, Speaker Johnson, Leader Thune, our terrific leaders in the House and Senate, to work to make sure that the Republican agenda is supportive and impactful on the issues that the Jewish community cares about day in and day out.
0: Let's talk about Vice President Vance. He's making a speech to the coalition tonight. What does he need to tell this crowd? What are you expecting to hear from the Vice President?
31: I think, first of all, I think it you can't put too important a point on the fact that this is the first event that the Vice President has done with the Jewish community since becoming Vice President. And I think there's very high expectations for his remarks tonight. In fact, this is, his chance to introduce himself. The press and the media and social media and others have had a field day trying to define who J.D. Vance is with regard to the issues that we care about. Now it's going to be a perfect opportunity for him to come and define himself and introduce himself to our leadership, but also to the Jewish community as a whole.
0: RJC has had some important political victories already this year. You were engaged in some primaries. Let's go to Kentucky. I actually live in Kentucky's 4th Congressional District. You all were instrumental in the campaign to defeat Thomas Massey. Talk to us about that work.
31: Well, I think that's one of the most important things. Look, we spent $5 million that's in that race. I hate spending, Scott, our money to defeat Republicans in primaries. But you know what? When you have someone like Thomas Massey who, is against everything that I think the Republican Party stands for, and we have a terrific candidate like Ed Gallrein, who's standing right over there, who's going to be the next congressman, we have to spend the money to ensure that our party does not go down the path that the Democrats have done. And I think the single biggest mistake the Democrats did is they used to say, oh, there's these fringe candidates, they're not the mainstream. Well, pretty soon you elect a number of them, they become the mainstream. And so we're going to have a zero tolerance party. We're going to work to defeat Republicans who don't support the U.S.-Israel relationship, who don't stand up to combat the rise of anti-Semitism in this country, who don't support President Trump and his agenda. And if we have to spend money against fellow Republicans as opposed to money to defeat Democrats, we're going to do it because it's that important. We can't let them get under the tent and do what they've done in our party to the Democrats have done.
0: Matt Brooks is the CEO and executive director of the Republican Jewish Coalition. We're live at the RJC annual meeting here in Las Vegas. Matt, I want to get your thoughts on the state of the race in Michigan, Mike Rogers versus Abdul El-Sayed. We saw news that El-Sayed met with Jewish leaders in Michigan this weekend to try to patch things up. I'm hearing it didn't go well. Yep. I'm curious about what you're hearing. And I assume you all are hearing just from scores of Jewish Democrats in Michigan who are looking for a new political home right now because of this candidacy of El-Sayed.
31: Look, I've heard the same things. I think it's his meeting with the Jewish community is equivalent to the captain of the Titanic sending someone down to the hull with some duct tape. I think that is an irreparable relationship, and I think that Mike Rogers is going to get historic shares of the Jewish vote, and I think he's going to be the next senator from Michigan. This race is existential. And again, it goes to what I said at the outset. Are we really going to elect an avowed socialist as a United States senator who really will work to undermine everything in the fabric of America that makes our country so great? I hope that the people of Michigan say the answer to that is no.
0: Matt Brooks, before you go, if folks are out there listening and they would like to learn more about or get in touch with the RJC, where do they find you?
31: So you can find us on all the socials at RJC. You can find us online, rjchq.org. We're on Insta. We're on True Social. We're everywhere. So.
0: All right. Matt Brooks is the CEO and executive director of the Republican Jewish Coalition. This is the Scott Jennings Show on Salem. Common sense for the American people. We're live on location in Las Vegas. When we come back, the acting Secretary of Labor, Keith Sonderling, is here. Stay with us.
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13: Foundations of Freedom. A look at America's founding principles and the leaders who shaped our nation.
14: Ronald Reagan understood that liberty could never be taken for granted. In 1967, he warned Americans, freedom is a fragile thing, and it's never more than one generation away from extinction. President Reagan knew the freedoms secured by one generation were not guaranteed to survive to the next. Today, as socialistic ideas that place greater power in the hands of government gain renewed support, Reagan's warning carries even greater weight. Freedom is more than inheritance. It's a responsibility, one we all share. Every generation must fight for the principles that made self-government possible. Freedom only survives when each generation chooses to defend it. So, do we have the courage to defend and protect what is being challenged, the very principles that made America the greatest experiment in history?
15: With SRN News, I'm Bob Agnew in Washington. American forces have carried out new strikes in the Strait of Hormuz. We get a report from correspondent Willie Nelson.
16: The U.S. military struck Iranian targets on Larak Island to stop the deployment of more sea mines in the Strait of Hormuz. A U.S. official said the strikes were aimed at preventing Iran from reseeding the waterway. It is the first known American strike in Iran since late July. Last week, U.S. forces finished clearing mines from the main shipping lane. President Trump has said any vessel placing new mines will be destroyed. Willie Nelson, Washington.
15: Also at SRNnews.com, the ongoing rescue efforts in Nepal and Tibet find rescue and search teams trying to find trapped workers in hydroelectric plants where some of the worst mudslides took place.
17: Rescuers are trying to find trapped workers in hydroelectric plant tunnels after the catastrophic flooding in Nepal and Tibet that killed at least 900 people and left more than 4,000 missing. In a press briefing, Nepal's spokesperson of foreign affairs described the ongoing rescue efforts.
18: Over 10,000 people have been rescued from the regions, including over 323 foreign nationals. As per the available data, about 590 foreign nationals are still missing from 38 countries.
17: Multiple foreign teams were assisting local rescuers to find workers in multiple tunnels at Nepal's power plants on the rivers that flooded. I'm Rika Ann Garcia.
15: Two competing automakers have agreed to work together on new vehicle technology. More on that from correspondent Rich Thomason.
19: Japan's Nissan and Honda will jointly develop computer parts and software for vehicles set to enter the market in fiscal 2029. They'll share standardized parts and electronic control units, as well as software. The company started talks in 2024 to work together in developing electric vehicles and auto intelligence technology in order to pool resources. Rich Thomason reporting.
15: And this is SRN News.
20: This afternoon will be mostly cloudy and hot with a high of 90 degrees. Tonight, expect mostly cloudy skies with warm and humid conditions and a low of 71. Tomorrow will be hot with sun and some clouds, reaching a high of 94 degrees. Wednesday will bring mostly sunny skies with hot and humid weather continuing and a high of 94 degrees. Thursday is expected to be mostly cloudy, hot and humid with a chance of a thunderstorm in spots during the afternoon and a high of 92 degrees. I'm meteorologist Joe Lundberg on 98.9 FM, The Answer.
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3: And welcome back to the Scott Jennings Show. We are live and on location in Las Vegas, Nevada today at the Republican Jewish Coalition annual meeting. And we're honored to be joined by the acting Secretary of Labor. Keith Sonderling is here. You've been serving in that position since April, I believe. Prior to that, you were the Deputy Secretary, and we're waiting for your confirmation before the United States Senate. Thanks for coming by the show.
4: Thank you for having me.
3: Before we get into labor issues and economics issues and so on, I want to talk to you about your personal story. Your grandmother escaped a Nazi death march. Your grandfather escaped the Warsaw Ghetto and joined the Allied forces. This conference, these issues around Jewish Americans and anti-Semitism in our politics right now are very close to your heart. Talk to us about that.
4: Yeah, well, it's great to be here, and I'm glad you're here, too, because this is such a wonderful organization, an organization before my government service I was a part of for a long time, because they really advocate for the conservative Jewish movement. And, you know, a lot of people thought originally there wasn't a conservative Jewish movement, but it's strong, and that's proof positive by all the people here, all the speakers here. But, yeah, for this is personal for me. Mm. You know, my family, my mom's parents both survived the Holocaust. They came to America with $7 in their pocket given to them by a nonprofit organization, came through Ellis Island, and were able to achieve the American dream. And when they got here originally, they were having problems finding employment because there was still a lot of anti-Semitism, you know, for the victims of the Holocaust coming over, assimilating into the United States. But they persevered. And that's really what's inspired me in my public service to make sure that nobody is discriminated against in the workplace, especially related to religion. As you know, just the rise of religious discrimination across the country for Jewish people, for Christian people, has been significant. It's something the Trump administration we're fighting against.
3: Yeah, when you look around the country right now, you see violence against Jewish Americans. You see open anti-Semitism. You see really just this incredible spike in all of this. It's kind of shocking. I mean, this was an issue that a lot of people thought maybe we had defeated. But it's incredible to me how quickly it has returned and, frankly, returned on the American left. When you sort of look at our political landscape and this particular issue right now, as an administration, talk to us about what President Trump and his key team are doing. I know it's on his mind every day.
4: Yeah, and President Trump, when he came back in the office very early on, signed executive orders against anti-Semitism, against anti-Christian bias, which exists, which a lot of people don't talk about either. So, you know, it's a whole government approach. You have the Department of Justice bringing these cases, you know, working closely with the Equal Employment Opportunity Commission just to make sure that in schools, whether schools, universities, which we know have been bastions of anti-Semitism, or even in the workplace, that the Trump administration is going to be there, two parts. They're going to make sure that people can get those accommodations at work, no matter what your religion are. You know, one of the core tenets of this country, the Civil Rights Act, is to be able to have religious freedom at work. So not just guaranteed in the Constitution, but later laws, too, to make sure you can't get discriminated against at work. So we're really reinvigorating the knowledge that workers should have, that they can still, you know, bring their religion to work, have accommodations, and not be discriminated against that within the bounds of what the law is allowed. And the Department of Labor, you know, we were working closely with the Department of Justice and Department of Education, EEOC, who brought a lot of these big cases. But from our point, we want to be a resource center. So our Center of Faith, for the first time, has an interactive map where you can click on whatever state you live in, and then you can see exactly the type of religious protection laws available in your state, both federal and state. And if you have an issue, it gives you the resources to where to file those claims. So we can't prosecute these claims in the government if people don't come forward. And that's what we're trying to do. We're trying to open the door for people to exercise their rights and still have their religion.
3: It's Keith Sonderling. He is the acting Secretary of Labor, had previously been the Deputy Secretary. He's been nominated by President Trump. You've had your confirmation hearing. And the Senate's coming back in mid-September, and so we'll hope for swift floor action. What are you hearing on that?
4: That's right. I mean, I had my hearing. I got out of committee, And then they left for the August recess. So they're back mid-September, and I'm hopeful I'll be able to drop the acting title and be confirmed at that point.
3: Talk to us about the Department of Labor. What goes on there in terms of your role and the department's role and the president's economics team? I mean, look, we're heading into an election season here. A lot of Americans are wondering about should we cast votes based on certain economic issues this fall? Talk to us about what's going on at Labor when it comes to affordability, when it comes to people finding jobs, when it comes to people sort of existing in America's economy and overall quality of life.
4: Well, President Trump promised to do two things. One, right-size the federal government. Mm-hmm. We're down 300,000 jobs in the federal government.
3: I heard, by the way,
4: 1966.
3: I was going to ask you, I've heard this statistic, and I have said this in front of crowds, and people always gasp because, you know, everybody always promises this. I'm going to shrink the size of government. Only Trump and you and the Trump administration did it. It's an incredible number.
4: And with the amount of money saved in those salaries, and by the way, the federal government's operating more efficient than ever without those individuals, we've saved taxpayers $47 billion. That's the same budget as the Marines just by having that reduction.
3: You saved the United States one Marines.
4: An entire Marine Corps in salaries.
3: That is incredible. I've been around 26 years now. Every Republican I've ever worked for has said we're going to shrink the government.
4: Well, President Trump does what he says he's going to do.
3: He did it.
4: And that's why this administration is so special. That's why it's an honor to work for him. But even better, where did those jobs go? 900,000 new private sector jobs created under the Trump administration.
3: Yep.
4: All net job gains in this administration in the private sector, unlike the Biden administration, who just made the federal government larger. Now, from the Department of Labor, we need to make sure that American workers are getting those high-skilled, high-paid jobs that President Trump had created. We're seeing a manufacturing renaissance across the board, the trillions of dollars of investment coming in all across the world because we want to reindustrialize America. So industries that made us so great, American manufacturing and car building and shipbuilding and pharmaceuticals, we're rebringing that back to our shores. But in this administration, it's different. We're making sure American workers have the skills to take those jobs, because the worst thing we can do is President Trump can build these plants, get the investments, which he's very good at doing, but we need them stocked with American workers who can get into these jobs that they will have the rest of their career. So we're really pushing workforce development in the trades, having apprenticeships to fill these jobs that are not going away.
3: To me, this is really the story of the economic transformation is, you know, under Biden, the job growth, it's government. They're growing government. You guys are shrinking government and growing the private sector. I mean, that in a nutshell is the difference between how Democrats and Republicans see the world. They want more government jobs. We want more private sector jobs, and you're actually doing it.
4: Exactly, and that's what's so special here. We're doing it, but it has to last for the long term. And how do we make these jobs stay? Is making sure that we go to local communities, we go into high schools, we go into middle school and say, look at these amazing manufacturing jobs. These jobs pay more than if you go to college with zero debt. So we're really trying to change the tone and make sure that students have these pathways to get in these high-skilled trade jobs, and that's working with community colleges. The Working Family Tax Cuts passed the Workforce Pell Program. For the first time, students can get 100% financial aid for certificate-based programs in 8 to 15 weeks. Because a lot of times, you just need a certificate to start in the basic welding and to start basic machinist jobs. And now, they can get financial aid for that at zero debt and then get a job right after that quick 8 to 15-week program.
3: Keith Sonderling is the acting Secretary of Labor, soon to be confirmed Secretary of Labor when the Senate comes back in September. In addition to workforce development issues, your agency, Department of Labor, a lot of people don't know this. I think you oversee about 2.8 million employer health plans. You have a significant role in American healthcare. Talk to us about that at the department.
4: Yeah, you wouldn't think of DOL having such a strong role in healthcare and retirement, but we regulate all healthcare and retirement that you get from your employer. So it makes sense, right? Yeah. You get your healthcare, you get your retirement from your employer, so we regulate that. And to help make healthcare affordable, which is something the president wants, we have a lot of different tools at our disposal. So something we're really continuing to promote, which we promoted in the first Trump administration, is associated healthcare plans. We're going to have news on that coming soon. Mm. And we're really just trying to allow smaller employers, whether it's in retirement or healthcare, to have options to be able to provide for their employees. Think about it. If you're like a mom and pop business, 5-10 employees. It's hard to set up a 401k. It's hard to set up a healthcare plan without outrageous costs. So whether it's pooling other industries together, other smaller employers together to have alternatives so that they can provide healthcare, they can provide retirement benefits without having to be a mega corporation. That's what the president wants. That builds wealth for employees in retirement, but it also gives them access to affordable healthcare when a bunch of small businesses can come together. So we're working on a lot of those initiatives, very much like we did in the first Trump administration, to make healthcare more affordable, but really for small businesses to be able to be competitive and offer those same kind of benefits large global corporations can.
3: I'm interested in your interaction with the states. I suspect you have vastly different interactions with the bigger blue states than you do with the red states. Talk to us about how labor and the federal government is interacting with governors right now and state governments, and where things are going well on cooperation and where things, frankly, are not going well, and how that really has an uneven, I think, impact on the average worker's existence, depending on where they live.
4: And that's a big part. You know, whether it's on workforce development or unemployment insurance, we deal with the states very often. We are the ones that give the federal workforce dollars to the states. So we're really pushing back. Instead of these generic block grants and say, hey, state, here's hundreds of millions of dollars to do workforce development, we want to know the exact industries that those states are getting investments on. And we can see it because the president is bringing them in. So linking the exact needs and saying, well, we know there's going to be jobs in these industries because we see the investments coming in. You have to offer workforce programs specific to that, not to programs that is not going to lead to an actual job. Mm-hmm. So that's the difference here. We're working very closely to make sure that we're linking up these investments to workforce development. So people who are going through, whether it's the unemployment system, whether it's adult training, are actually getting the skills they need to get a high paying job instantly. Not how it is before, because before you go to these programs, you don't have the skills. You go get a job and you have to start fresh. And we want people to start getting these jobs right away. So that's a new partnership we're doing across the board with our state partners.
3: Keith Sonderling is the acting Secretary of Labor here in the United States, works for President Trump. The Senate's back in September, and they'll be taking up his final confirmation. I think it should go well. You're well thought of up on Capitol Hill. We got about a minute to go. Make the case. What the administration has done for the last 2 years, the American people are on the cusp of making a decision here. Make the case. Why is the American economy on the right track if we just give this time and the president's economic program to work?
4: President Trump promised to bring industries back, and that's exactly what we're happening. And how do we know that? 83,000 new construction jobs for manufacturing factories. So what does that mean? You have to build the plants first. So the plants are built, and then those jobs follow it. So, you know, all the investments coming in, the plants are being built, imports of tools that actually, you know, build some of the products are at a 40-year high. So we're seeing it all happen.
3: Yep.
4: And, you know, once these plants are up in line, there's going to be more and more jobs than we can ever imagine, and those jobs are going to local American workers. So we're seeing it. The numbers are there, and that's what we're excited about.
3: I think every administration official ought to be required to start with the talking point. Did you know the federal government's smaller than it's been since 1966? Keith Sonderling's helped making that happen with President Trump, acting Secretary of Labor. Thanks for coming by
4: the
3: show
4: today. Thank
3: you
4: for having me. Appreciate it.
3: We're here at the Republican Jewish Coalition annual meeting in Las Vegas, Nevada. We've got to take a break. Before we do, I want to talk to you about your sleeping arrangements. And if you're a hot sleeper, I'm a bit of a hot sleeper. I don't like to wake up sweaty, and you know how that feels. But there's a way around it. It's called Ghost Bed. This is why I switched to Ghost Bed. In every single mattress, you don't have to pay extra for this. You can get this cooling technology. And believe me, I've tried it. You wake up in the morning, and it's very cool. It's not like normal. You're living through the summer in America this year. It's been pretty hot. Ghost Bed would have been good for you. For my listeners, you can get 10% off of a Ghost Bed right now. And if you order one, they will give you 101 nights to try it at home. So 10% off. You can try it for 101 nights. It's a great deal. 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I think you will like Ghostbed. We take a break and come back with more. It's Scott Jennings on Salem. Stay with us.

0: 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I'm here with Josh Pick of Simplicity Wealth Columbus. 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
2: Salem Now, featuring one of Charlie Kirk's final interviews. The new documentary, Can You Hear Me Now?, examines modern prophets and divine messages shaping our political and cultural destiny.
3: I would have dreams and then they would come to pass.
4: Some people absolutely have the gift of prophecy.
5: If God exists, how would he inject his information into our world? 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
2: Director Matthew Thayer weighs today's prominent prophetic voices against scripture, history, political, and scientific scrutiny.
4: It is the word of God that needs to be the bedrock of any functioning and flourishing civilization.
5: Why would God have me be one of the last people to interview Charlie before he died?
4: Satan would love Christians to just be a spectator, not engage, not participate.
5: Is there something he's trying to say?
2: Can you hear me now? Pre-order the movie by September 10th. Save 25%.

0: pulling together the resources for the Republicans to have the most competitive cycle they could possibly have. Can you enumerate for us where the Republican Party versus the Democratic Party is in terms of just money in the bank to spend on the elections?
1: We have the most cash on hand in the history of the party. We're sitting on about $130 million right now. The DNC is minus $2 million. I say do not contribute. They don't represent American values, and I think it's our ability to raise money is a direct reflection on the president, the VP, what they're doing, how they're moving America forward. And listen, it's not easy to win these races in the midterms. We have the resources we need. We have the best candidates in the country. Went out and recruited them with the president. He endorsed them. So we have the MAGA warriors all across the country ready to go to battle against these leftist radicals, extremists. And that's why we're going to defy history. We have the candidates. We have the resources. And our secret weapon is President Donald J. Trump.
0: That's Joe Gruter, chairman of the Republican National Committee. We're live in Las Vegas. After the top of the hour news, Tim Sheehy, a warrior for Western civilization, is here. He'll join us live after this. It's Scott Jennings on Salem. Stay with us.
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17: News this hour at Town Hall, I'm Bob Agnew in Washington. Oil prices are on the way up. owing to renewed hostilities between the U.S. and Iran. Brent crude topped $90 a barrel after the first fighting between the two countries in a month. A U.S. attack on Iranian rocket launchers site in the Strait of Hormuz sent prices up more than 3%. Treasury Secretary Scott Bessent, meanwhile, says the administration plans to impose sanctions on another bank this week as part of its effort to clamp down on Iran-related transactions.
18: Secretary Bessent spoke ahead of Group of 20 meetings in Asheville, North Carolina. He'll be lobbying his counterparts in the world's major and developing economies to participate in the economic isolation of Iran. He says this is going to be financial violence if we have to. We are showing people that we know who you are, you know who you are, and this has got to stop. Rich Thomason, Washington.
17: The Iran war has seen U.S. consumers paying more at the gas pump than they ever have for a month of August. AAA says prices topped $4 a gallon every day in August for the first time ever. Meanwhile, the price of oil continues to rise and stock values are falling.
19: I'm Damian Troisi, and this is Markets in a Minute. Stocks fell in morning trading on Wall Street Monday. The S&P 500 index fell 0.5%. The Dow fell 360 points or 0.7%. The Nasdaq Composite fell 0.4%.
17: That is Damian Troisi reporting. And in the Grand Canyon, state and federal officials wrapping up their efforts to locate about 15 people missing after a major flash flood. Paige Kaczynski is with the National Weather Service.
20: Anytime we're in our monsoon season, we're going to be dealing with, you know, tricky weather patterns. And so dealing with areas that are in canyons.
17: The National Weather Service in Flagstaff, Arizona says more rain is in the forecast for the canyon. More from town.
21: This afternoon will be mostly cloudy and hot with a high of 90 degrees. Tonight expect mostly cloudy skies with warm and humid conditions and a low of 71. Tomorrow will be hot with sun and some clouds, reaching a high of 94 degrees. Wednesday will bring mostly sunny skies with hot and humid weather continuing and a high of 94 degrees. Thursday is expected to be mostly cloudy, hot and humid with a chance of a thunderstorm in spots during the afternoon and a high of 92 degrees. I'm meteorologist Joe Lundberg on 98.9 FM, The Answer.
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26: Ronald Reagan understood that liberty could never be taken for granted. In 1967, he warned Americans, freedom is a fragile thing, and it's never more than one generation away from extinction. President Reagan knew the freedoms secured by one generation were not guaranteed to survive to the next. Today, as socialistic ideas that place greater power in the hands of government gain renewed support, Reagan's warning carries even greater weight. Freedom is more than inheritance. It's a responsibility, one we all share. 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Freedom only survives when each generation chooses to defend it. So, do we have the courage to defend and protect what is being challenged, the very principles that made America the greatest experiment in history?
27: You know a thing or two about the moments in life that matter. 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

0: Professor of News, I'm Bob Agnew in Washington. President Trump's border czar says federal agents are continuing to remove people in the country illegally. We get an update from correspondent Laura Winters.
1: Tom Homan extremely engaged in removing illegal aliens who walked right into our country during the Biden-Harris administration. Homan telling CNN's State of the Union program that members of the agency will go where we need to go to arrest and deport illegals. Homan saying President Trump is the president of the U.S. because he promised to enforce immigration law, and that's exactly what we're doing. We're sending a message to the world. The borders are no longer open. You can't come here for a free pass and expect to stay forever. Laura Winters reporting.
0: Michigan Democratic Senate nominee Abdullah Sayed says he has no plans to campaign with left-wing streamer Hassan Piker after a slew of Democrat lawmakers criticized Piker for his remarks on American Jews supporting Israel. Political analyst Matthew Continetti says the increased scrutiny of the left-wing streamer exposed his alleged hypocrisy.
2: Piker is very wealthy. He's perhaps the only person I know to wear Cartier and bring Louis Vuitton while extolling the virtues of Cuba's communist dictatorship. And I think the more scrutiny is applied to him,
0: New federal aid could soon be available to students looking to get training for careers in a number of different fields.
3: Colleges around the country are seeking approval for a new federal grant program called Workforce Pell. This would help students pay for short-term job training for careers as truck drivers, electrical line workers, welders, and more. Pell grants have for decades helped low- and moderate-income students attend college. Workforce Pell would extend that aid to some programs as short as 8 weeks. The federal government began accepting applications in July and has already approved several.
0: That is Marcelo Sanchez, and this is SRN News.
4: This afternoon will be mostly cloudy and hot with a high of 90 degrees. Tonight, expect mostly cloudy skies with warm and humid conditions and a low of 71. Tomorrow will be hot with sun and some clouds, reaching a high of 94 degrees. Wednesday will bring mostly sunny skies with hot and humid weather continuing in a high of 94 degrees. Thursday is expected to be mostly cloudy, hot and humid with a chance of a thunderstorm in spots during the afternoon and a high of 92 degrees. I'm meteorologist Joe Lundberg on 98.9 FM, The Answer.
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6: Fighting for his home and all Ohioans. 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

0: cost.
1: Oh, that was like $100 billion.
2: It's like, yeah, it's closer. Yeah, and over the years, it's gone up to like around $200 billion. But yeah, for my own sake, I was like, you know, how does that $17 billion compare to cigarettes, which, you know, proven to kill people?
0: Yeah,
2: you know, it's still
1: well,
2: still
1: there's a lot more users of social media than there
2: than
1: are
2: there
1: of cigarettes.
2: You're
1: but
2: right.
1: They haven't proven that social media kills you. There's not a Surgeon General's warning when I log into Reddit yet.
2: It should be.
1: This website can kill you. Surgeon General's warning, the use of Reddit could kill you. Why is that not on mayonnaise? I mean, a jar of mayonnaise or butter. Well, anyways, there is that movie coming out. Besides Acme, Coyote versus Acme is now out. Yeah. I can't wait
2: to see that. I was reading an article, because I didn't know about it until you mentioned it on the show, and I was reading it. Actually, I think it was either in the Wall Street Journal this weekend or some other publication. But, yeah, I read apparently that movie was made a while ago and got just, you know, they basically used it as a tax write-off instead of actually distributing it. And so then somebody, you know, kind of wanted to bring it back to life, bought it for, I don't know how many million, I think maybe $50 million. I think it made them, it took like $70 million to make it. But
1: wow.
2: So yeah, it kind of an interesting, I'm gonna take
1: watch
2: a peek
1: it.
2: At it just
1: that'll be
2: you
1: a fun one
2: actually.
1: Yeah,
2: yes.
1: Someday they'll make one you know, against Zuckerberg, you know, the people versus Zuckerberg. Okay, well, we're out of time. To get a 4-week trial to the newsletter, the live trading alerts, and access to the app, go to GundersonCapital.com to set up an appointment with us about fee-based only money management and a financial plan. 858. What's the number? I lost track of the number.
2: 855-611.
1: There we go.
2: That's 855-611-2378.
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5: Breaking news this hour at Town Hall. I'm Bob Agnew in Washington. Treasury Secretary Scott Bessent is meeting with finance ministers of the world's largest economies this week at a time when the U.S. has disrupted the international trade balance with Iran, trying to put more pressure on the Islamic regime to accede to its demands. He says he's also looking for more support from the European Union.
6: I would think that they are lashing out kinetically because they are losing economically. And I want to thank the European Union for their very fulsome support for Operation Economic Outcast. They made it known today in the strongest terms that they support it.
5: And Bessent opened a meeting of the group of 20 finance ministers today in Asheville. Rescue crews looking for missing people have found at least 2 bodies since a flash flood swept through the Grand Canyon. Forecasters are warning more flooding could be on the way, along with more rain in the forecast. A bill in California recognizes 2 Islamic holidays is headed to Democrat Governor Gavin Newsom's desk to be signed into law.
7: The state of California could soon formally recognize 2 Muslim holidays. Assembly Bill 2017 would allow state workers to take those days off and allow public schools to close for the 2 days as well.
5: That's Laura Winters reporting. People from around the world rushing to Nepal to help find or help family members lost in the flood last week.
8: My wife is missing and I'm not able to find her.
9: 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Sanjeev Rai, who flew from Boston to find his wife Jawani Jyoti in Nepal on a pilgrimage.
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9: 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Nepal Foreign Secretary Amrit Bahadur Rai.
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5: More at Town Hall.
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5: A new look at what some are calling America's dependency culture is raising new questions about personal responsibility and government reliance.
12: 42% of U.S. adults reportedly receive financial help from older generations, including more than half of millennials and nearly three-quarters of Gen Z. One in five say they may never become financially independent. The conservative nonprofit organization Unleash Prosperity says the trend highlights the need for stronger work incentives and less dependence, not just on parents, but on American taxpayers. John Scott reporting.
5: Two competing automakers have agreed to work together on new vehicle technology. Japan's Nissan and Honda say they'll jointly develop computer parts and software for vehicles set to enter the market in fiscal 2029. New technology has become the focal point for competition in the auto industry. You'll find breaking news and analysis at townhall.com.
13: Tonight will be clear with a low of 58. Tomorrow is expected to be partly sunny with a high of 84. Tomorrow night will be partly cloudy with a low of 64. Sunday will bring a mix of clouds and sun with a high of 88. Monday will be mostly cloudy, warm and humid with a high of 89. Tuesday is forecasted to be partly sunny and hot with a high of 90. I'm meteorologist Jason Caterina on 98.9 FM, The Answer.
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16: During COVID, Amy Acton shut down Ohio and banned people from visiting their loved ones in nursing homes. As a result, more seniors died in Ohio than any other state in the Midwest, and they passed away all alone, leaving Ohio families devastated, including Linda Caudill's family.
17: I had to put my mother in a nursing home because she had fallen. A few weeks after that is when Amy Acton shut down the state. My mother didn't understand it. It traumatized her. She didn't know why her family couldn't come visit her. 2 months later, she died. Amy Acton is to blame for this. What happened to my mother happened to a lot of seniors. It happened to a lot of families. Many people died as a result of this, and it shouldn't have happened. I will never forgive Amy Acton for what she did to my family. Ohio can't afford liberal Amy Acton.
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21: Hello, America. Welcome to the Windsor Report. Glad to have you along. Thank you for letting me ride shotgun on your drive home. Or maybe you're somewhere on the West Coast or the East Coast. I don't know. Regardless of where you are, I'm glad you're here. American forces hit Iranian rocket launchers in the Strait of Hormuz yesterday. Iran fired back at our troops in two different countries overnight. President Trump posted a video of Iran's main oil terminal being destroyed. Is it real? And the Pentagon spent today explaining that we didn't do it. This
1: 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It's time for the Windsor World Wire, your trip around the globe, America, and the Buckeye State. U.S. forces struck Iranian rocket launchers on Larak Island in the Strait of Hormuz Sunday. A U.S. official told Axios the Revolutionary Guard was preparing to put sea mines back into the strait. Our Navy finished clearing the last mines out of the main shipping lane about a week ago. And President Donald Trump already warned anything or anyone laying new mines gets destroyed. Now, Iran answered. The Revolutionary Guard said it struck American bases in Jordan and the UAE. Jordan's military reported 8 ballistic missiles intercepted. A U.S. source told Fox News there were no significant impacts. Americans have been killed at those bases before, and the crews on those batteries last night were certainly doing their jobs, and we're grateful. Late Sunday, the president posted one line on Truth Social: Karg Island being blown to smithereens, signed President DJT, with video of oil tanks and tankers burning. Karg handles 90% of Iran's oil exports. Well, of course, it did before the war started February 28th. But here's the news. The strike didn't happen. Reuters ran the video through AI detection software and found it was most likely generated. A U.S. official said Karg was not among the overnight targets. The Defense Department spent Monday denying it. Central Command described the night's action as limited, precise action against mine-laying capability. Hamid Bovard, who runs Iran's state oil company, called the post laughable and said operations on Karg never stopped. The Iranian oil company and the U.S. Defense Department are saying the same thing, which is uncommon enough to talk about. The administration's answer, Vice President J.D. Vance said at Joint Base Andrews Monday, that the president likes to switch it up on social media, that he doesn't announce military action there, that he's sending a message to the Iranians: stop shooting at commercial shipping or there will be consequences. Markets moved. Brent crude over $90 a barrel. West Texas Intermediate near $86 a barrel. The S&P, the Dow, NASDAQ, all down at the opening bells. Treasury Secretary Scott Bessent told Reuters new secondary sanction on Iran's trading partners are likely a weekly occurrence now. And the president told Fox News today there will be a response and we're going to hit them hard. Iran also claimed a super tanker struck 2 mines, and Central Command says that claim is false. Here's what that means to you. The AAA's numbers today, August 31st, puts Ohio's average for regular at $3.85 a gallon. Now, the national average is $4.08, so we are below that. A week ago, Ohio was at $4.02. A month ago, $4. We've come down 18 cents in 7 days. Measured against last year, though, Ohio was sitting at $3.20 a gallon. So we're 65 cents a gallon higher than last August, while falling week over week. Diesel gets less attention than the pump price, and we don't do that here because Ohio diesel is $5.67 a gallon. A year ago, it was $3.64. That's over $2 a gallon, $2.03 to be precise.
21: So more than 50% increase. Now, that's important because diesel moves groceries, lumber, parts, and school buses. And every truck in this state pays it, and every household pays for it at the register. Now, as reported here on Friday, the president announced an agreement giving the United States majority control of more than 65 billion barrels of proven oil reserves in Venezuela, negotiated by Secretary of State Marco Rubio and Secretary of War Pete Hegseth with Venezuela's interim president, Delcy Rodriguez. Now, Trump says it comes at no cost to the American taxpayer and more than doubles American reserves. So here's the scale. At the end of 2025, Venezuela held the largest proven reserves in the world at 303 billion barrels. Saudi Arabia was second, 267 billion barrels. The United States was ninth with 41 billion. So that is quite an acquisition. The caveat, this does not lower your price this week in theory. Venezuela's production infrastructure has degraded after years without investment, and raising output takes months and sometimes years. So our strategic petroleum reserve has fallen below 300 million barrels. This is a long-term supply play, likely not a fast price fix, though sometimes, Alan, the oil markets move on news that has substantial impact, whether it's immediate, intermediate, or long-term. The president posted twice Sunday telling Canadian companies to relocate to the U.S., where he says there are no tariffs, and calling Canada one of the worst abusers on trade, that he doesn't want Canadian cars, parts, or anything. Prime Minister Mark Carney didn't like that, and he's not negotiating. Asked at a press conference why it sounded like he was going to war, Carney said, "We were attacked. You're at war when you get attacked." Probably the wrong language to use, Mark. The National Republican Senatorial Committee, the Senate GOP's own campaign arm, wrote in a memo obtained by ABC News that Senator John Husted, the Republican from right here in the Buckeye State, and former Senator Sherrod Brown are in a dead heat, according to their internal polling. The memo calls data centers the anchor hanging around Husted's neck and says Brown is running on it because, well, you know, it works. And there's campaign Sherrod and there's DC Sherrod, and campaign Sherrod is honed in on the data center messaging. Axios reported this month that some Republicans consider Husted's campaign lackluster, that Brown has outraised him nearly 3-1. Now, that often happens in Senate races. Democrats often outraise Republicans 3-1 or 4-1. And that Husted brought in veteran strategist Matt Mason. Husted's campaign says his focus is lowering costs and making affordable Ohio and America again. More on data centers in the Bias Buster. We'll do that probably this hour, Alan, if time permits, because the number on your electric bill and the number in that memo are different stories, and I don't think many people are telling that story, so we're going to tell it here. Now, checking in on one of the hottest governor's races in America, right here in Ohio. Polymarket has Democrat Amy Acton at 53.5, Republican Vivek Ramaswamy 46.5, on about $175,000 of real money. Now, Kalshi has it wider. Alan, get this. Acton 57, Ramaswamy 43. Both platforms had this even a week ago. Caveat, $175,000 is a pretty thin market, and a few large trades move those numbers, but these are people wagering and not Ohioans voting. Make of that what you will. The polling, though, is tighter. Fox News poll in mid-August had Ramaswamy up 50-48. A Wedgwood poll August 13 had Acton up 47-46, so I have a little asterisk by that Wedgwood poll. And Real Clear Politics has the average at Acton up 0.3 points and calls it a toss-up. Now, the traders have moved further than voters have, and really that gap is the story. When we come back, I want to talk to you about what's going on in Kansas and a couple of stories out of New York and one out in California as we near September 11th. That and more is available for you up next on the Windsor Report. Stick around.
2: This afternoon will be mostly cloudy and hot with a high of 90 degrees. Tonight, expect mostly cloudy skies with warm and humid conditions and a low of 71. Tomorrow will be hot with sun and some clouds, reaching a high of 94 degrees. Wednesday will bring mostly sunny skies with hot and humid weather continuing and a high of 94 degrees. Thursday is expected to be mostly cloudy, hot and humid with a chance of a thunderstorm in spots during the afternoon and a high of 92 degrees. I'm meteorologist Joe Lundberg on 98.9 FM, The Answer.
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34: Foundations of Freedom, a look at America's founding principles and the leaders who shaped our nation.
35: Ronald Reagan understood that liberty could never be taken for granted. In 1967, he warned Americans, freedom is a fragile thing, and it's never more than one generation away from extinction. President Reagan knew the freedoms secured by one generation were not guaranteed to survive to the next. Today, as socialistic ideas that place greater power in the hands of government gain renewed support, Reagan's warning carries even greater weight. Freedom is more than inheritance. It's a responsibility, one we all share. Every generation must fight for the principles that made self-government possible. Freedom only survives when each generation chooses to defend it. So, do we have the courage to defend and protect what is being challenged, the very principles that made America the greatest experiment in history?
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0: 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Let's get back to the Windsor World Wire, your trip around the globe, America, and right here in the heart of it all, Ohio. Let's go out to Kansas first. The U.S. Department of Education found four Kansas school districts, Olathe, Shawnee Mission, Topeka, and Kansas City, Kansas, in violation of federal law over gender identity policies. The finding runs under Title IX, the Sex Discrimination Statute, and FERPA, the law giving parents access to their child's school records. The department says the districts had policies likely to prevent schools from telling parents about a child's gender transition, even when parents requested the records. To comply, districts must make gender support plans available to parents and stop assigning restrooms and locker rooms by gender identity. The districts deny it, of course. Olathe says its policies do not violate state or federal law. Caveat that, put an asterisk by it, highlight it. I'm going to come back to it in just a second. That it never maintained a separate record on any student's gender identity and calls the allegations unfounded. Shawnee Mission says the finding was premature, not based on evidence, and that the outcome was predetermined. Federal funding is what's at stake. Topeka has since reached an agreement with the department's Student Privacy Policy Office. Olathe and Shawnee Mission have not. Now, I want to circle back to what I told you to make a mental note on. Districts saying that they're not flouting state or federal law and that they never maintained a separate record on any student's gender identity. I want to tell you that I conducted personally investigations into several Ohio school districts several years back, and we heard similar language from those districts that were counseled by what I would call social justice warrior law firms that had them saying, we're not breaking the law here. And the way that they do that is by putting in front of parents' rights what are perceived students' rights, that students have a right at age whatever, 7, 8, 9, 10, 11, 12, 13, 14 years old to have privacy if they feel that their parents would not support their social transition of genders. And school districts went the extra mile and basically said that if there is a threat of abuse or discrimination, that they are lawfully justified to withhold that information from parents. So just always be careful when you hear a district that's been accused of something and their first blush is, well, we're not flouting state or federal law. And you always have to dive deeper when you hear that. Alan, you wanted to say something.
1: Well, yes, kids still have rights, but certain rights, but they're still under their parents' guidance. And there's this thing called emancipation. When a child turns 18, and I've learned that through my divorce and child care and all that stuff, that once they're emancipated, then, you know, that's pretty much it. But if they're still in school, even at 18 years old, as a senior, they still have restrictions. Mm-hmm. So it's a sticky wicket, but there's this emancipation thing that you need to go through and understand.
0: Yes. So, and the other thing I want you to understand locally, I'll give you an example. Olentangy Local School District, we caught them in the act of trying to instruct students that there's a student's bill of rights. Excuse me? No, there isn't. There's a bill of rights. There's a constitution. There are laws that apply to all people. And frankly, some of the laws that are on the books that support activities that adults engage in are not permissible or legal for children. And so to pretend like children have a separate bill of rights that, and the way that they were doing it, Alan, is they were pointing to essentially, what was it, the High School Musical, the one where the boy is a star basketball player but wants to sing or perform instead. And that is what they were bringing it in on, was that, look at this guy, you know, he has a right to be himself, is how they were teaching it. And that's where it gets a little dicey, because then they're putting into the minds of the kids early on that they have a right to choose their gender. They have a right to decide what they want to do, even if it's against the will of the parents. And that is exactly how it starts. Quickly, go ahead.
1: Are you old enough to remember Lee Iacocca's Car Buyer Bill of Rights?
0: Yes, I am.
1: Started. I mean, that's where all this come from.
0: It really
1: Everybody
0: is.
1: Has a Bill of Rights.
0: Yep. Yep. They do not. You are the parent. You are charged legally, lawfully with the upbringing and education of your kids. And if anybody fights you on that, shame on them and woe to them. Two out of New York and California, 12 days from the 25th anniversary of September 11th, more than 95,000 people have signed a change.org petition asking organizers to reconsider whether Mayor Zohran Mamdani should take part in the Ground Zero commemoration. The petition asks whether his participation matches the expectations of the families most affected he plans to attend. And California's legislature votes today on Assembly Bill 2017. It would recognize the two main Muslim holidays in state law, Eid al-Fitr and Eid al-Adha, and allow public schools to close in observance and give state workers flexibility to take the days. Translation, because most of us didn't grow up with these, Eid al-Fitr ends Ramadan, the month of fasting from sunrise to sundown, and Eid al-Adha is the larger one, the festival of sacrifice, marking Abraham's willingness to sacrifice his son when God asked. Now, it's the same Abraham from Genesis. In the Islamic account, the son is Ishmael rather than Isaac. The bill passed the assembly 64-1 in May and needs a Senate vote tonight to reach Governor Gavin Newsom. And you and I both know he will sign it. The objection worth putting on the table comes from the California Family Council. No California statute authorizes public schools to hold exercises celebrating Christmas, Easter, or Good Friday, and schools cannot celebrate Yom Kippur or Passover. Their argument is that the law creates asymmetry. That is an equal treatment argument, and it's valid. Stick around. More of the Windsor Report next.
2: With SRA News, I'm Bob Agnew in Washington. Treasury Secretary Scott Bessent is meeting with finance ministers of the world's largest economies this week at a time when the U.S. has disrupted international trade in many ways with its ongoing effort against Iran.
3: I would think that they are lashing out kinetically because they are losing economically. And I want to thank the European Union for their very fulsome support for Operation Economic Outcast. They made it known today in the strongest terms that they support it.
2: And Bessent told those reporters gathered for the meeting of the G20 that he wants to put additional pressure on Iran and get them to make concessions. Rescue crews looking for missing people have found at least two bodies now since a flash flood swept through the Grand Canyon. Forecasters are warning that more flooding could be on the way with more rain in the forecast. A bill in California which recognizes two Islamic holidays is headed to Democrat Governor Gavin Newsom's desk to be signed into law.
4: The state of California could soon formally recognize two Muslim holidays. Assembly Bill 2017 would allow state workers to take those days off and allow public schools to close for the 2 days as well.
2: That is Laura Winters reporting, also at SRNnews.com. People from around the world still rushing to Nepal to try and find out about or help family members lost in the flood.
5: My wife is missing, and I'm not able to find her.
6: That's right? Sanjeev Rai, who flew from Boston to find his wife, Jawani Jyoti, in Nepal on a pilgrimage.
5: I don't know whether she's alive or she's not.
6: Rescue and recovery difficult, roads inaccessible after a glacier gave way, sending water, mud, and rocks down a mountain Wednesday, wiping out a village. Nepal Foreign Secretary Amrit Bahadur Rai.
2: And that report from correspondent Julie Walker on Wall Street, the Dow was off 317 points. This is SRN New.
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0: Welcome back to the Windsor Report. Thank you for being here. It's time, Alan, to dig a little deeper today because there's a lot going on.
1: It's time to look a little deeper. This is Windsor Investigates.
0: I published something at the Ohio Press Network this afternoon, and it's a synthesis, not really a scoop. Other people reported these pieces, and I put them all together to give a clearer view of what's going on, because the mainstream press has made complex something that's really simple. And the theme is what the tariffs were for and what the courts did. So let's start with 3 months of federal accounting. May, the Treasury collected $21.93 billion in customs duties. It refunded $21.97 billion. That's upside down. June, $23.63 billion in, $49.18 billion out. Uh-oh. Net customs revenue of negative $25.56 billion. July, $24.8 billion in, $33.4 billion out. 3 consecutive months where the government paid out more in tariff refunds than it collected in tariffs. Those are the monthly Treasury statements. Here's how we got there. April 2025, the president signs Executive Order 14275. The order cites large and persistent trade deficits that it says hollowed out American manufacturing and its base and undermined critical supply chains. And the theory behind it is something a 10th grader can follow. Heck, maybe even an 8th grader. Other countries tax our goods on the way in to their countries, and we let theirs in here cheap. And that tamped down demand for American exports, lowered revenue for American producers, and really caused industrial and American business harm. Lost jobs, factory shutdowns, stunted growth. So charge them what they charge us, and the theory is that two things happen when you make those changes. Number one, their governments come to the bargaining table because they go, wait a minute, what's going on here? Well, good, let's talk about this. Let's cuss it. Let's discuss it. Let's renegotiate. And number two, increased government collections from trade are earned off foreign goods instead of American paychecks. That's how it's drawn up. U.S. Trade Representative Jamison Greer said the trade deficit rose 40%, 4-0. The trade deficit rose 40% during the Biden administration. The government told the Supreme Court the tariff program was projected to cut the national deficit by $4 trillion and that international agreements reached because of the tariffs could be worth a total of $15 trillion. That's real money. That was the plan. But then it went to court. Here's the case against the tariffs. 12 states and a group of small businesses sued. Their argument really starts with the Constitution, Article 1, which gives Congress, not the president, the power to lay and collect taxes, duties, imposts, excises, so on and so forth. Opponents argued the president used an emergency statute, the International Emergency Economic Powers Act, that never mentions tariffs, to do something only Congress can do. So this made its way to the Supreme Court, obviously. Chief Justice John Roberts agreed with the dissenters, with the opponents. He said the framers did not vest any part of the taxing power in the executive branch. Democrats made a second argument about who pays. Senate Minority Leader Chuck Schumer called the tariffs Trump's tariff tax. Representative Chantel Brown, right here from Ohio, said the tariffs disrupted small businesses, strained supply chains, and raised costs for working families by thousands of dollars. Ohio did not join any of the three lawsuits, not the original 12-state suit that made its way to the Supreme Court, not the challenge to the Section 122 surcharge, which was the Trump administration's response to the Supreme Court's ruling that nixed its initial trade tariff policies, and not the 25-state action filed August 3rd over the Section 301 tariffs, which was another tactic that the Trump administration used to make the trade balance fair and to bring more revenue into the Treasury. Kind of makes sense, doesn't it? Now, here's what I did not expect to write in that report. I went in expecting to tell you activist judges killed the tariffs. The record does not support that. The first court to rule against the tariffs was a three-judge trade panel, a Reagan appointee, an Obama appointee, and a Trump appointee, and the decision was unanimous. The Court of Appeals for the Federal Circuit affirmed 7-4. The judge who wrote the dissent siding with Trump was actually appointed by Barack Obama. At the Supreme Court, a 6-3 majority included Chief Justice Roberts, Neil Gorsuch, and Amy Coney Barrett. So three courts, essentially there was four, but the fourth court, the case was kicked out. So three courts, 16 judges appointed by presidents of both parties, and they came to substantially the same conclusion. So I can't wave the paper and cry activist judges. Okay, we're going to be fair. The delay, though, is real, and the cost is real. And that's really what I want you to understand. But activist judges are not the cause of those effects. Justice Brett Kavanaugh dissented with the Supreme Court majority. In essence, he wrote, the court concludes that the president checked the wrong statutory box. He added that numerous other federal statutes authorize the president to impose tariffs and might justify most, if not all, of the tariffs at issue in that case. So it was the wrong box or the wrong law here, not the wrong idea. And that's what gets lost on many journalists and people who consume information and reporting on this. The Supreme Court was not saying it's a bad idea. And the administration acted on exactly that. The same day the court struck down the IEEPA tariffs, which was February 20th, the president signed a 10% global surcharge under Section 122 of the Trade Act of 1974, which is a different statute with a different grant of authority. So, you know, you try door one, they slam it on you. You try door two, right? Makes sense. Opponents sued again. And they won at the U.S. Court of International Trade on May 7th. An appeals court stay kept the money flowing while it was litigated until the surcharge hit its own statutory limit. Section 122 of the Trade Act of 1974 has authority that expires after 150 days. And it did on July 24th. So inside 5 months, you had three separate legal authorities used to tariff the same goods, two of them struck down, and one of them expiring on a clock written into the statute. So that's really the sequence, and it's why the revenue picture looks the way that it does. It's really about understanding they tried to do this, they got pushback right away, and because there was pushback, there was not full implementation. And when you do that, the revenue goes down, the cost goes up. So where are Ohio's senators on the matter? Senator Bernie Moreno weighed in. Senator John Husted weighed in. And when we come back, I'll tell you what they said. I'll tell you where things are now and really why all of this matters. Stick around.
2: This afternoon will be mostly cloudy and hot with a high of 90 degrees. Tonight, expect mostly cloudy skies with warm and humid conditions and a low of 71. Tomorrow will be hot with sun and some clouds, reaching a high of 94 degrees. Wednesday will bring mostly sunny skies with hot and humid weather continuing in a high of 94 degrees. Thursday is expected to be mostly cloudy, hot and humid with a chance of a thunderstorm in spots during the afternoon and a high of 92 degrees. I'm meteorologist Joe Lundberg on 98.9 FM, The Answer.
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0: 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And be sure to tune in on Wednesdays for her segment, The Brenner Brief. Welcome back across the country. Time for part two
1: It's time to look a little deeper. This is Windsor Investigates.
0: So where are Ohio's senators on the Trump tariffs and the legal scrum that we're still seeing? Senator Bernie Moreno, the Republican, posted within an hour of the Supreme Court ruling stating that the decision handcuffs our fight against unfair trade, that the tariffs protected jobs and revived manufacturing, and that globalists win while American workers lose. Senator John Husted took a different tone. He said tariffs are an important tool. The Supreme Court has spoken, and in America, we respect the rule of law even when we disagree with it. So he saw the door, number one, slammed shut and said, okay, we respect that, which is, that's the right answer, by the way. And so you hold on to the number now I opened with, $166 billion is going back out the door. And you go, okay, the Supreme Court said it. I guess it's the right decision, but now what? And I want to tell you exactly which businesses received that money or people, because it isn't households. Before the break, we talked about the three straight months where tariff refunds outran tariff collections. And here's the size of it. Roughly $166 billion collected under the struck down tariffs is now owed back to about 330,000 importers across 53 million separate entries. As of August 21, $106.6 billion had been certified for repayment with interest. Now, the fine print, because

Institute's poll show, 80% of Ohio parents support it, but Google and Apple, they think they know better. They're pushing Bill 175, they wrote in California, that lets big tech off the hook and cuts parents out. Learn more. Go to OWLR.org and tell your senator to back Bill 167, because California's solutions are wrong for Ohio's kids. Now, two Ohio outlets did this reporting, and I want to give them credit because I often give hell to outlets. Actually, that's not true. Was it Humphrey who said, I don't give them hell, I just give them the truth and it feels like hell to them. Regardless, the State House News Bureau covered the refund portal opening in April. They talked about Earthquaker Devices in Akron, which is a guitar pedal manufacturer, 35 employees, about 1,000 components, 94% imported. The CEO there, Julie Robbins, said she expects about 30% of what her company paid because importers and wholesalers paid the rest, and they're the ones who file. Signal Ohio went through securities filings of publicly traded Ohio companies to see who's collecting, and Cardinal Health in Dublin expects about $200 million. Cardinal told investors some goes back to its customers, and Signal reported Cardinal was the only Ohio company they reviewed that said that outright. So here's what the policy produced before the courts stymied it or stopped it. That's important to understand, right? Because the people on the left who say, well, socialism's never really been tried at scale. Okay, well, same argument. Maybe that's a bad comparison. The Office of the U.S. Trade Representative lists 10 signed agreements on reciprocal trade. Malaysia, Cambodia, El Salvador, Guatemala, Argentina, Bangladesh, Taiwan, Indonesia, Ecuador, and as of July, Jordan. Plus, there are frameworks with the European Union, Japan, South Korea, India, and the United Kingdom and Switzerland, Thailand, and Vietnam. Signed, not ratified. Now, Malaysia's trade minister called his country's agreement null and void in March, and Indonesia's is signed and unratified. But all that to say, the trade gap did narrow. Greer reported the goods deficit fell 17% between April 1 and December 31, 2025. The Census Bureau figures for the first half of this year show the goods and services deficit down $189.3 billion, or 33.8%, with exports up 11.7% and imports flat. Well, here's the revenue side. The budget lab at Yale estimated tariffs left standing after the ruling would raise more than $1.2 trillion over 10 years, about half of what would have been raised had the IEEPA tariffs been upheld in court. So instead of 2.4, it's 1.2 trillion. So half. In a country carrying $2.1 trillion annual deficit spending or budget. The CBO now says tariff collections for 2026 will come in about $250 billion below its February projection, so about 60% short. TLDR, too long, didn't read. Bottom line on that set of facts is that being stopped and stymied really just cut off revenue into the Treasury. Now, what the ruling didn't touch, tariffs on steel, aluminum, cars, copper, several other industries were never at issue. Those came in under Section 232 of the Trade Expansion Act of 1962, the national security provision, and they are being collected today. Same for the China tariffs from the first Trump term, Section 301 of the Trade Act of 1974, which former President Joe Biden kept for 4 years. The auto pen missed that one. And I put a little asterisk by that number because imagine under Biden, the trade deficit skyrocketed by 40%. Imagine if he hadn't kept Trump's rules for China in play. They still run from 7.5% to 100%, depending on the product. Now, Greer's office says steel, aluminum, auto, and China tariffs together cover 30% of everything America imports. Then July 24th, the 10% global surcharge the president signed.

0: the day of the ruling ran its full 150 days and expired. Congress had the entire window to extend it, and it did not. At 12:01 that morning, new Section 301 tariffs took effect, 10% or 12.5% on 60 economies, accounting for 99.4% of American imports based on findings. Those countries failed to police forced labor in their supply chains. So all of that to say, why did you spend two segments on this, Jack? Because you don't get the full truth. Sometimes you get the half truth. Sometimes you get blatant lies. I thought we need to bring this all together under one umbrella. And that, my friends, is Trump tariffs as we see them here at Windsor Investigates.
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6: News this hour from Town Hall, I'm Keith Peters in Washington. Treasury Secretary Scott Bessent is meeting with finance ministers of the G20 in Asheville, North Carolina today. Bessent was asked how long it might take the Iranian economy to collapse.
7: I think it could be within weeks or months, and the economy doesn't have to collapse. We just have to have the regime come to their senses.
6: Bessent says the Trump administration plans to turn up pressure on Iran by sanctioning another bank, part of what he's calling Operation Economic Outcast. More storms are possible at the Grand Canyon after a deadly flash flood that has killed at least two people.
8: The National Weather Service says more rain and thunderstorms are possible at the Grand Canyon after a major flash flood left one person dead and about 15 others missing. The National Park Service says the body of a 46-year-old man was recovered Sunday evening near Crystal Rapids along the Colorado River. Flooding Saturday in Bright Angel Creek, which flows into the river, led to more than 60 people being airlifted from the depths of the canyon. The audio is courtesy of Erica Viola. Scores of visitors were evacuated over the weekend, and the only water pipeline for tourists and residents was destroyed. I'm Mike Hempen.
6: The Supreme Court is allowing the White House to continue construction on President Trump's $400 million White House ballroom project while his administration appeals a judge's order halting that work. The justices intervened Monday after lower courts found work must stop because the project doesn't have congressional approval. A down day on Wall Street as the Dow dropped 374 points, the Nasdaq lower by 31, with the S&P 500 lower by 25, oil up to nearly $86 a barrel. Town Hall.
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6: A Unification Church leader has been sentenced to 2 years in prison by a South Korean court.
3: Supporters gathered outside the courthouse as she is taken into the building in a wheelchair. The Seoul Central District Court issued the ruling against Han, who was earlier charged with bribery and other corruption allegations. Han is the widow of the church founder's son, Myung Moon. She was arrested last year and charged with instructing church officials to bribe the wife of conservative former president Yoon Suk-yeol and a high-profile politician close to Yoon. She was also charged with embezzling church funds and ordering the destruction of evidence of her gambling activities in the U.S. I'm Rika Ann Garcia.
6: Congo's authorities report that the fastest-growing Ebola outbreak in history has topped 6,000 cases, with 2,911 deaths. News and analysis at townhall.com. From Washington, I'm Keith Peters.
11: Tonight, expect mostly cloudy skies with warm and humid conditions with a low of 71. Tomorrow will be hot with a mix of sun and clouds reaching a high of 94. Tomorrow night will be clear, warm, and humid with a low of 73. As we move into Wednesday, anticipate mostly sunny skies with hot and humid weather reaching a high of 94. Thursday will bring mostly cloudy conditions with heat and humidity along with a chance of a thunderstorm in some areas during the afternoon with a high of 92. I'm meteorologist Jason Caterina on 98.9 FM, The Answer.
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0: Hey, everybody, it's Jack. Good to have you with us, wherever you're listening. I'm grateful. Alan, it's time for the mailbox moment today.
22: You have questions.
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0: The report two newsrooms wouldn't run. This one came to me on X from an account called The Crusty Old Man. I don't know who that is. What he sent is a post and a report. And that is the story. The X account that tagged me asked, what are the chances of Ohio media looking into this? Short answer, Crusty Old Man, chances are 100%. If you count me part of Ohio media, I have started an investigation. Here's what we know so far. What I was tipped on and pointed toward is a Substack called On Data and Democracy. The author is Adam Bonica, a full professor of political science at Stanford. He built the database on ideology, money in politics, and elections, which is the standard public resource for tracking political money in this country. He published the method in the Journal of Public Economics last year. He's also, in his words, a lifelong Democrat. He put the data and the code on GitHub. Anyone can check his work. But back to what is stunning about the story in just a moment. First, are you getting married this year, or do you know a son or daughter, niece or nephew, or close friend who just got engaged? Then you need to hear about the Legacy on Possum Run. 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The Legacy on Possum Run. Your legacy begins here. So I heard you asking, well, what does the report say? We're going to get into it. Professor Bonica matched Federal Election Commission contribution records against what's called the L2 National Voter File. More than 300 million donations. Say that again. More than 300 million donations. This is not a small statistical sample, folks. And he did it to estimate donor ages. Then he looked at who responds to Democrat fundraising texts and emails. Well, what he found, the money comes from a small elderly group. Fewer than 1% of Democrat donors account for almost half of the $1.4 billion raised by what he calls spam PACs since 2017. About 138,000 donors, average age 75, have each given to these committees 100 times or more. He calls them captive donors. Here's an Ohio connection. An 85-year-old retiree in Oxford, Ohio, made more than 7,800 donations, totaling $648,000, more than double the estimated value of his home. I'm not going to name him. Professor Bonica didn't either, but he's an Ohioan. Now, the professor goes at his own party's leadership by name, House Minority Leader Hakeem Jeffries, the DCC, the DSCC. He also says Republicans used these methods first, but they paid for it. Republicans raised less from small and mid-sized donors in 2024, a presidential year, than in 2022 midterms. Now, I'm not going to spoil this by telling you why I think that is, but I have a hypothesis, but I'm not going to spoil this for you yet. So let me give you the other side in their words. Every organization named was offered a chance to respond. Most answered through lawyers. The Progressive Turnout Project's lawyers said the group spent $177 million on fundraising, $72 million less than Bonica's estimate, and directed more than half its budget to voter contact. Mothership Strategies lawyers argued the age skew is natural rather than engineered, that older Americans are more politically engaged, more likely to vote, and more financially able to give. They also said this method produced unreliable age estimates. Basically, your numbers are garbage. And you're going, well, wait a minute. So this is information that was written, and two outlets would not publish it as is. I'm getting there. The author's answer, none of the letters identified an error in the FEC records, and the one quantitative dispute comes down to how expenditures are labeled. So essentially, he's saying the numbers are the numbers and the numbers are accurate. So why was this not published? Well, this is Bonica's account, and I'm going to tell you it's his account because I don't want to entangle myself in what has become a messy legal scrum. but I am going to report on it. He says the investigation was developed for the New York Times, where it went through 8 months of editing, multiple rounds of fact-checking, and independent replication of the method that he used to produce the results. He says it had a scheduled publication date. He says that after the Times sent routine requests for comments, the Elias Law Group, representing DCCC and DSCC, that would be the U.S. House and U.S. Senate fundraising arms for Democrats, wrote to the paper's deputy general counsel demanding it cease and desist from publishing. He says the paper's fact checkers and legal department later cleared it, but the Times killed the story. The Times spokesperson declined to comment on specifics and said, in part, that it is not unusual for these projects to fail to reach the publication stage and that the paper does not refrain from publishing vetted and important journalism simply because outside parties express disagreement. The statement did not identify a factual error and did not dispute receiving the legal demand. Two important notes. Then Bonica says the report was sent to Bulwark, the Bulwark, cleared more legal review, and was conditioned on his accepting a rewrite, he says, removed key findings. He declined and published it himself. I'll tell you why this caught my attention when it might not have caught yours. The Ohio Press Network has received two cease and desist letters from the Elias Law Group. I have them. They are dated. They are preserved. I'm not going to characterize their contents again today or tonight. What I'll say is that I have direct experience with the practice he's describing. Publishing in Ohio and then hearing from that firm twice. That's why I'm treating this account as worth investigating rather than just dismissing it. So, I'm opening a preliminary investigation into the claims in that report, not a segment, an investigation. I'll pull the FEC filings myself, run his replication archive, find out how much of that captive donor money came out of Ohio and other places. Whether the donors gave or are straw donors, that's one of my concerns. Or something else. Wherever the story leads, we're going to go. But I'm doing it because it fits in a lane I'm already working on. One, the Act Blue pipeline of funding for Democrats. Allegations about straw donations abound. They've been under federal scrutiny for a couple of years now as a result. Plus, you already know, I've taken on something nobody else in the Ohio Press Corps has, maybe because they're part of it. Determining which outlets in this state are doing journalism and which are doing political communications while calling it journalism. Now, my work already has several chapters. There's a Rooster chapter, a TiffinOhio.net chapter, an Ohio Capital Journal chapter, a USA Today chapter, and more, and I haven't finished any of them. Send me what you've got. I read what comes in. I'll follow up on it. My email, jack.windsor@theohiopressnetwork.com. That's jack.windsor@theohiopressnetwork.com. If you have information to aid in this investigation, send it. Or maybe you have a question I can answer in the next mailbox moment, which I will be glad to do because I do this for you. Up next, we have an asinine alert. We have an asinine alert. Stick around for it.

0: This afternoon will be mostly cloudy and hot with a high of 90 degrees. Tonight, expect mostly cloudy skies with warm and humid conditions and a low of 71. Tomorrow will be hot with sun and some clouds, reaching a high of 94 degrees. Wednesday will bring mostly sunny skies with hot and humid weather continuing in a high of 94 degrees. Thursday is expected to be mostly cloudy, hot and humid with a chance of a thunderstorm in spots during the afternoon and a high of 92 degrees. I'm meteorologist Joe Lundberg on 98.9 FM, The Answer.
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0: 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Jack Windsor here, Alan Rogers there on the other side of the glass, keeping us online and on time. And the most important part, you're here. Thank you for listening. 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And of course, you can watch live on Rumble at The Jack Windsor. I have a face for radio, just a public service announcement there for you. But also, wherever you get your podcasts, Spotify, iTunes, we're there. Share the show, and I appreciate it. All right, Alan, I promised him an asinine alert. It's that time. 12 days from the 25th anniversary of September 11th, the governor of New York went to the Islamic Cultural Center of New York, put on a hijab, and addressed a room of Muslim community leaders. Here's the tape.
1: And I want to thank His Excellency, Mr. Abedin, to thank him for welcoming me to the part of the family, to our imam and all the other executives for this organization.
0: Thank you for welcoming me as part of the family. Let me do this the right way, because there's a cheap version, and I'm not going to do that. So I want to give you the fair case for Hochul first. Covering your head in a mosque is ordinary courtesy. A man puts on a yarmulke to enter a synagogue. You take your hat off in church. Okay. So the Islamic Cultural Center described it as a visit with members of its community. Okay. Her defenders say it's the same respect any visitor shows. So, you know, if you put on a yarmulke, take off a hat in a church, the same respect, right? In another house of worship. If that's all it was, that argument, Alan, wins and we move on. And I'll tell you why. Because I believe in our founding documents and we have freedom of religion, right? So I hear you. You're begging. Tell me why this is asinine. Why the asinine alert? Because of what? Well, first of all, one, she was wearing a hijab. Two, because of what she's spent her career telling you a head covering means. Asked in 2023 whether the word feminist fit her, Hochul said it fit her very much. Her political movement spent 4 years telling American women that Republicans were turning this country into The Handmaid's Tale, a novel whose premise is women forced to cover themselves and defer to men. Representative Brandon Gill, the Republican from the great state of Texas, made that point Sunday. You don't get to build a decade of politics on what a covered head symbolizes about the subjugation of women, then wear one for a photo op, then tell the rest of us we're being disrespectful and bigoted for noticing. The asinine part is the inconsistency, not the head covering. But then, Alan, there's the timing. We're 12 days out. The South Shore Press reported that a retired Port Authority police group has asked the governor to stay away from Ground Zero commemorations this year over conduct it calls disrespectful to the survivors and families. Separately, more than 95,000 people have signed a petition asking organizers to reconsider whether the mayor of New York should participate at all. So consider what that means. 25 years later, the people who ran into the building and the families who never got a family member back are having to ask their own elected officials to leave that morning alone. There are about 8 million other places in New York City to conduct a political experiment, but not that one. Not that morning. And this isn't the first time. Hochul drew the same criticism last year when U.S. Senator Ted Cruz mocked her for wearing a headscarf to the funeral of a Muslim police officer. And, okay, a funeral's a different case, I guess. In January, she proclaimed New York's first Muslim American Heritage Month, saying the state's Muslim communities contribute to its culture, economy, and civic life. And in May, Representative Alexandria Ocasio-Cortez took the same criticism after appearing at a rally with Mayor Mamdani in a, you guessed it, hijab, while addressing an all-male Muslim audience. I'm laying those out because, to me, they show, Alan, where the line is. The problem is a political operation that spent years assigning a meaning to that garment or a head covering or a woman, women being covered in general, and then treats you as unreasonable for remembering it and pointing out the hypocrisy. As of this hour, the governor has not responded that I've seen. Her office did not address the criticism over the weekend. The 3,000 people murdered on September 11th were murdered by Al-Qaeda, not by the family down the street, not by the children at the school in the Bronx. So if the reaction to the clip is to go after ordinary Muslim Americans, you've missed the point and you're not helping. My objection is to the politician's inconsistency, not to anyone's faith, though I have plenty of issues with radical Islam, and I'm not going to varnish that at all. It's terror. However, you can't rant about the patriarchy and misogyny and then pretend wearing a hijab doesn't mean what you say you detest in your rants. You feel me? 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More of the Windsor Report is next.
2: With SRN News, I'm Keith Peters in Washington. Treasury Secretary Scott Bessent is meeting with finance ministers of the G20 in Asheville, North Carolina today. Bessent was asked how long it might take the Iranian economy to collapse.
3: I think it could be within weeks or months, and you know, the economy doesn't have to collapse. We just have to have the regime come to their senses.
2: Bessent says the Trump administration plans to turn up pressure on Iran by sanctioning another bank, part of what he's calling Operation Economic Outcast. More storms are possible at the Grand Canyon after a deadly flash flood that has killed at least 2 people.
4: The National Weather Service says more rain and thunderstorms are possible at the Grand Canyon after a major flash flood left 1 person dead and about 15 others missing. The National Park Service says the body of a 46-year-old man was recovered Sunday evening near Crystal Rapids along the Colorado River. Flooding Saturday in Bright Angel Creek, which flows into the river, led to more than 60 people being airlifted from the depths of the canyon. The audio is courtesy of Erica Viola. Scores of visitors were evacuated over the weekend, and the only water pipeline for tourists and residents was destroyed. I'm Mike Hempen.
2: The Supreme Court is allowing the White House to continue construction on President Trump's $400 million White House ballroom project, while his administration appeals a judge's order halting the work. The justices intervened Monday after lower courts found work must stop because the project doesn't have congressional approval. On Wall Street, the Dow down by 374 points, the NASDAQ dropping 31, and the S&P 500 lower by 5. This is SRN News.
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8: Foundations of Freedom. 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
9: Ronald Reagan understood that liberty could never be taken for granted. 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Today, as socialistic ideas that place greater power in the hands of government gain renewed support, Reagan's warning carries even greater weight. Freedom is more than inheritance. 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Freedom only survives when each generation chooses to defend it. So, do we have the courage to defend and protect what is being challenged, the very principles that made America the greatest experiment in history?
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0: Hey friends, it's Jack. Welcome back into the Windsor Report, August 31st, 2026 edition. So glad you're here. It's time for today's Bias Buster. Where I don't tell you what to think, I just show you what got left out, because it matters. Your electric bill. Ohio's average residential bill this past July ran about 23% higher than July 2025. One of the largest increases in the country. You've read a lot of headlines about it. You've seen a lot of snippets on your local news station. Almost every version of this story in Ohio is reported with one phrase, Alan, and I'll give you one guess what that phrase is.
1: Data center.
0: Bingo! I promise you, friends, we didn't collaborate, didn't talk about it. He just knows. Yeah. And you know too. Now listen, that answer is real, but it's not the full story.
1: Of course it's not.
0: So we're going to give you, as my, he's not my friend. I loved listening to him growing up. As the late Paul Harvey would say, I'm going to give you the rest of the story. Four things are behind your higher electric bills. And without further ado, here they are. Number one, data centers. You go, wait a minute. Okay, just hold on. They are real. New Albany alone has projects tied to Amazon, Google, Meta, QTS, and Intel. A Harvard analysis found utilities have been shifting some of those costs onto regular ratepayers. And politically, it's the central issue in the Senate race. If you listened today, earlier, you know that the National Republican Senatorial Committee wrote in its memo that data centers are the anchor hanging around Senator John Husted's neck, and that former Senator Sherrod Brown, being campaign Sherrod, of course, runs on it because it works. So one, data centers. Two, the transmission rider. In March, the Public Utilities Commission of Ohio approved an increase adding roughly $7.90 a month to a typical AEP Ohio bill, about $95 a year. That is a separate line from anything a data center pays. Number three, PJM. PJM is the regional grid operator running the capacity auctions across 13 states and the District of Columbia. Those capacity costs have added between 10% and 15% to Ohio residential bills for the June 25 through May 2026 capacity year. Businesses are up almost 30%, 29% to be precise. So that's a regional wholesale market. Ohio families pay it whether a single server is ever plugged in, say, Licking County. And you'll remember, as State Senator Andrew Brenner unpacked on this show last week, in other states, coal-fired power plants were taken offline. A simultaneous shifting, if you will. There was a shift in supply, lower, and a shift in demand, higher, which is a double whammy. Four, the guardrails, which, frankly, cut against the narrative. Ohio regulators have been working on this well over a year. July 2025, PUCO, the Public Utilities Commission of Ohio, approved a data center tariff for AEP Ohio. Any data center over 25 megawatts must pay for at least 85% of the energy it subscribes to, even if it uses less, and must prove financial viability. That was a rejection of what the large technology companies wanted. April 1st of this year, 2026, AEP Ohio asked for about $97 million in additional delivery revenue, and they were granted $11 million. Commission Chair Jennifer French said the settlement focused on affordability and on making new data centers responsible for the costs they impose on the grid. August 5th, another order requiring 180 days notice before a data center returns to default service so the utility isn't buying power on the spot market and passing it through to you. Now, AEP Ohio told PUCO in February those obligations are working, that they're weeding out uncommitted data center load. Companies that were never serious are walking away rather than signing. Representative David Thomas, a Republican from Jefferson, and Representative Tristan Rader, Democrat from Lakewood. So one Democrat, one Republican have a bill to extend the tariff statewide. So there's a structural piece under all of this that almost never gets explained. And it matters. Ohio law does not permit a utility like AEP Ohio to build its own generation. That was a deliberate policy choice. Ohio deregulated generation. So when demand rises, AEP cannot build supply to meet it. And because AEP is the default provider in central Ohio, it is legally obligated to serve data centers that can't supply their own power. An AEP spokesperson really put it as an imbalance between the supply of electricity and the growing demand for it. And the company is operating inside a statute that forbids it from closing that gap itself. But two responses, right? There's House Bill 15 passed last year, authorizes behind the meter generation. So data centers building their own power on site rather than pulling from the grid. AEP Ohio and Amazon are using it in Hilliard for a 73-megawatt Bloom Energy fuel cell array, which would be the largest fuel cell installation in North America. That reduces the strain on the transmission system, which helps residential ratepayers, and it raises separate air permitting questions for people who live nearby. I get that. Now, the second issue or point here is the ratepayer protection pledge, which we've talked about on this show. It's a voluntary commitment initiated by President Donald Trump for data centers to cover their own costs, since expanded to utilities and government entities. That announcement has done that since he announced it, and I can't remember what month, Alan, to be frank. But AEP Ohio and Governor Mike DeWine are among about 300 signatories. Remember, DeWine signed, AEP Ohio signed. So voluntary is the operative word. 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
2: Which is why he signed it. DeWine.
0: Yeah, exactly.
2: Because it has no teeth behind it.
0: Well, but it's working.
2: Okay.
0: I'm going to continue to monitor it. But, you know, step one is let's report the full story. Let's talk about the pieces that other people don't. Because here's the test, and you can run it yourself rather than take my word. Take the next story you see about Ohio electric bills and count how many of those 4 points that I just named. Count how many times they're in the story.
2: It's always what they leave out.
0: If it names one, data centers, and stops, you get a partial explanation for a bill you're paying, right? And the flip side, because there's a version of this the right gets wrong, saying the tariff fixed it is also incomplete. The tariff applies to new large loads. It does not unwind the build-out already underway, and PUCO's own approvals let AEP keep making capital investments that enter future rate cases. So guardrails and a lower bill are different things, okay? But that's your scorecard that you can keep track on. I mean, the trend is real. Bills are up 23%. Data center is a partial cause, but there are three other drivers on the bill, and none of it is hidden. Well, it isn't hidden. It's just that some outlets don't report it. Hey, stick around. We're going to end this thing. We're going to land it next.
3: This afternoon will be mostly cloudy and hot with a high of 90 degrees. Tonight, expect mostly cloudy skies with warm and humid conditions and a low of 71. Tomorrow will be hot with sun and some clouds, reaching a high of 94 degrees. Wednesday will bring mostly sunny skies with hot and humid weather continuing in a high of 94 degrees. Thursday is expected to be mostly cloudy, hot and humid with a chance of a thunderstorm in spots during the afternoon and a high of 92 degrees. I'm meteorologist Joe Lundberg on 98.9 FM, The Answer.
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0: Rounding third and heading home. Welcome back. Final segment, August 31st, 2026 edition of the Windsor Report. Thank you for being here today. It's been quite a show. We were in the weeds a bit today on some Windsor investigates and some bias buster stories. But listen, if we don't do it, ain't nobody else doing it. So that's why we do it.
1: I'm glad you went into the weeds on the data center stuff and the electrical bill.
0: Yeah.
1: Because honestly, that's all you're hearing about. Is it evil data centers? Of course, we also are hearing lately about that has maybe a psyop from China, which honestly, put my tinfoil hat on, I wouldn't doubt right now, you know, the backlash for this when there are obvious answers to this. We're in the race whether we want to be or not.
0: That's right. That's right. And well, there's a lot more there to talk about down the line, and we'll continue to do it. But it's only fair to you if you get full and accurate information so you can make choices. All right. Let's do it. Let's do the Above the Fold for today. For those of you who have not joined us for Above the Fold before, this is where we rise above the noise and really settle in on some truth to help us get our footing and firm foundation to start today, to start the week, and every day, actually. So as you head home, you have a hope and a foundation. So today's topic is settled accounts, a past God has already paid for, and certainly not false claims, cannot disqualify you from today's assignment. And it draws on Philippians chapter 3, verses 8 and 9. What is more, I consider everything a loss because of the surpassing worth of knowing Christ Jesus my Lord, for whose sake I have lost all things. I consider them garbage, that I may gain Christ and be found in him, not having a righteousness of my own that comes from the law, but that which is through faith in Christ, the righteousness that comes from God on the basis of faith. So our pastor preached out of Philippians

two verses in, he warns them about the men doing the most damage, the people who taught that a person earns righteousness by keeping the law. Paul calls them dogs and evildoers. Then he takes out his own record. He had every credential his critics used to rank a man, and he calls all of it garbage. Why? Because he understood that righteousness you build yourself is worthless. The righteousness that counts is credited to you through faith in Christ. God alone makes us sinless, holy, and worthy. Period. Here is the thought I wrote down and underscored during the service. All sins are redeemed. If his payment covers every sin, then a past you have taken to God is settled. And a settled account does not get collected on twice. A past God has already paid for cannot disqualify you from the assignment God has prepared for you today. I want you to listen to that again. A past God has already paid for cannot disqualify you from the assignment God has prepared for you today. I want you to understand that. Repeat that to yourself multiple times if you must, until it settles into your heart. You're not only worthy, but you also have an assignment regardless of what the evildoers say and do. Our culture runs the opposite direction, doesn't it? Cancel culture, opposition, research, the smear cycle, call it what you want. It operates on the premise that if a thing can be dug up, it can be brought forward, and its existence disqualifies you. Fake news outlets and extremist bloggers scrape decades of a person's life, pull out the pieces that serve the story they want to tell, then fill the gaps between those pieces with the worst assumption available. Every one of those stories needs a villain and a victim, and they operate with the sole purpose of villainizing those people, policies, and worldviews that oppose them. The premise alone is asinine for two simple reasons a fifth grader would understand. First, it's asinine because we all fall short, every one of us. If a past made a person unfit, nobody would be qualified to hold office, run a business, report the news, or lead a church. Second, if forgiven sin cannot disqualify you, then a lie, a half-truth, or a villain narrative built in bad faith to disqualify you itself is disqualified. It has no standing to take your assignment away from you. Let me put that in simpler terms. Crap that is made up about you has no power to take you off your assignment unless you let it. Stop letting it. But the bad actors will never see this because they are blinded by their hate and bent on doing the bidding of the evil they represent. They will repeat their villain narratives on the idea that repetition, telling people long enough, even things that are lies, will become people's truth. What's their ultimate purpose? The purpose is to get you off your assignment any way they can, that you would quit in fear, that you would resign in disgrace, or that you just give up, even though you're not wrong, because you don't want a public fight out of fear that people won't see and believe the truth, and that it could stain your reputation, your family's legacy, or cost you peace. I know that tension because I live in it daily. False claims continuously get printed and broadcast about me. In the beginning of my work as a broadcast journalist, I knew they were false. I still wasted hours that belonged to my work and my family fretting. What I understand now is that airing a falsity is only debilitating if you agree to be debilitated by it. When you know the truth and you trust God to defend you with it, the lies, the falsities, the half-truths, the villain narratives have absolutely zero power over you. And that is liberating. And I want to remind you, evil wins when good people quit. So don't you quit. Thank you for being here for the Windsor Report. It's been real. It's been fun. It's been real fun. Let's do it again tomorrow, 4:06, right here. God bless you. Good night, America.

0: 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They tell you to be afraid, to be scared, and they try to frighten you into calling. I'm not here to do that. Tax Relief Advocates is different. TRA is here to tell you that if you owe money...
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5: Today on Seculo, we have breaking news as the Secretary of Transportation announces a massive crackdown on fraud.
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5: Welcome to Seculo. Happy Monday to all of you. Will Haynes here, joined by Jordan Seculo in studio. And we got some breaking news this morning from the Secretary of Transportation, as well as the Department of Homeland Security under Secretary Mark Wayne Mullen, announcing a crackdown on fraudulent CDLs, commercial driver's licenses. They are using executive action today to shut down 270 driving schools for commercial driver's licenses. 110 of these driving schools, they called the greatest offenders at granting CDLs, commercial driver's licenses, to illegal immigrants. And the other 160 they're shutting down didn't have the proper space or instructors to be issuing licenses. So you're seeing this all at a time where they say that tens of thousands of illegal commercial driver's licenses were issued under former President Joe Biden's administration. Jordan, this comes at a time where you've seen an uptick in accidents on the interstate system, yes, involving illegal aliens that have commercial driver's licenses. It's a safety and security risk in the homeland, yeah, and the administration is addressing it today.
7: Yes, they're addressing not only the problem with the places that are, I guess, known amongst these communities to, hey, you might not have your right citizenship work, but we can get you a commercial driver's license, so we can get you a pretty good paying job here as a truck driver. And by the way, a lot of these facilities, it's not going to be too hard to get the license because they don't even have the right people, as you said, Will, to do the testing. They don't have the right space to do the testing either. So they didn't meet their standards. Even if you were a legal American citizen who wanted to get your CDL and you went there and got your license, that license would not have been a place that should have been handing them out at all. And then you tie it to how many people, 95 in just the Yuma sector of Arizona, 95 illegal immigrants with legal CDLs. Now, I say legal CDLs because if they were pulled over and they handed that license over, that was a good CDL license. It may have been, now that where it becomes illegal is it was fraudulently obtained multiple ways. One, they are illegally here in the United States, so they've committed that crime. And you then look back and say what facilities they were receiving these in. Of course, some of the worst, the big numbers, 76 out of California, 6 from New York, and then the remainder were just kind of a smattering of states. And that could have been a few people that got through with false paper, with phony paperwork. We know that that happens. But when you talk about mass scale, when you talk about shutting down 270 driving schools, that's not, hey, we didn't look at that paper close enough and that green card close enough and to see it was phony or run it through the right system. And okay, some of those are going to get through, but you're not going to have it on a mass scale like this unless you think no one cares and no one's going to get caught. But here's what really happens, Will. It's not the deliveries that are safe, which who knows how they are because these guys aren't getting the right training in most of the places. It's that how many Americans have been killed? How many Americans have been paralyzed or you know, put on life support or severely injured with life-threatening injuries because of, one, these schools that had no business giving out the licenses to anyone, and two, illegal immigrants who may not have even been able to speak the language they were being trained and tested in, who could then receive these licenses as well.
5: Folks, we're going to talk about this and a lot more of the work of the ACLJ this hour. 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What do you see while you're out there driving? 1-800-684-3110. 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Are you glad to see the administration do something? We'll be right back with more on Seculo.
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5: 93110. Before we get to that, Jordan, I do want to make a pitch right up front here, yeah, because it is our last day. It's August 31st. Of our Impact Match, and it is an important day, as important as ever, to support the work of the ACLJ.
7: Yeah, that's right. We're up against a midnight deadline tonight, and if you've been thinking about supporting the work of the ACLJ, this is the time to do it while you can. You can make twice the impact. Right now, an ACLJ champion is ready to match your gift dollar for dollar. You go to aclj.org/impact, the final day to do it. It's the final day of the month. The next few hours determine if we have the resources for the fights ahead. What are those fights like? We're fighting for filing in just a few days at the U.S. Supreme Court to defend former Trump attorney John Eastman from disbarment by the political left. So still fighting those cases on election integrity. About to file at the Supreme Court to defend more election integrity, voter ID laws, and election integrity there. We're taking Gavin Newsom to the Supreme Court over his attacks on the churches there. Remember those multi-million dollar fines? We're defending pastors in multiple courts after they were arrested for sharing the gospel. Yes, you heard that right. Arrested for sharing the gospel. All of this again, and we take on new cases, as you know, if you listen to this broadcast regularly, if you're a donor, we're taking on new cases every single day. These are massive fights. They're happening right now. There's all the back to school issues as well. Get it for me, get us as parents. We know this is when it all kicks into gear. It's the last chance to have your gift doubled is today. So you go to aclj.org/impact and you make that donation today. Your donation will be doubled.
5: So we're going to get back to this topic that we started off with. The Secretary of Transportation, Sean Duffy, today held a press conference. He was joined by Mark Wayne Mullen, the Secretary of Homeland Security, to go over this crackdown on fraud in the CDL industry. And let's go ahead and play bite one for folks. This is the Secretary of Transportation outlaying what they are doing today and why it matters. Bite one.
9: What we are announcing is an emergency executive shutdown of 110 driving schools. So these are driving schools that account for 5,000 of the violations for English proficiency. What I mean by that is you have to speak English to operate a commercial motor vehicle. I didn't create that rule. President Trump didn't create that rule. That rule has been in place for decades. And we have schools that know the rule and still pass people through their school who can't speak the language. And so there's 110 of them through a data analysis that are the greatest offenders. As of today, those schools are shut down.
5: So right there, he's talking about the 110 that are the greatest offenders at giving illegal immigrants CDLs, passing them through. We've seen the tragedies that have happened on the American interstate systems where commercial drivers have ended up hitting passenger vehicles and killing families. Many times these individuals, as you mentioned, there's the proficiency issue. Some of them did not speak English and had failed over 10 times the different testing that they are required, and yet still somehow ended up with a CDL. And then what did they do? They tragically took the lives of American citizens. They also announced a multi-agency operation in Arizona's Yuma sector, where they arrested 95 illegal alien truck drivers earlier this month. All 95 drivers had acquired state-issued CDLs, 76 from California, 6 from New York, and the rest from a handful of other states, according to CBP. Jordan, this is not just a national security issue where Americans are dying, right. But it's also an economic security issue when jobs are being taken from Americans. Truck driving jobs are very difficult jobs. We know that they are the backbone of the infrastructure and the economy in the United States, but they also are compensated for the grueling hours they put in.
7: Right. I mean, if you're someone who's able to take on those kind of hours and you've got that, you've got the body and the mind that can do that, it can be a great profession. But if, again, you're not being trained properly or you're not able to speak the language or you fail, you know, multiple times and finally they just pass you through, this is how we get to these numbers. And this is not, again, an attack on the trucking industry. I think what we're starting to see is, why do we see these such huge numbers? And I think it's because we're just tipping the iceberg of people who have CDLs, these commercial licenses to drive 18-wheelers, who have no business having them. And so 2024, they haven't even been able to calculate all of the deaths that happened in 2025 from 18-wheeler accidents. But let's go back to 2024. 5,300 people died. 82% of those were people outside of the truck. So they were in a vehicle that was hit, or they were on the side of the road, they were a motorcycle, pedestrian. So you've got a very small percent of the actual truck drivers in when you're looking at the 100% number who actually end up getting killed, but 82% of the regular drivers on the highway and those who were on maybe in a motorcycle, maybe in a bike, even in pedestrian locations. They make up 82% of the fatalities. And that's back in 2024. The numbers in 2025 that are coming together are already at over 4,000, and those are still being put together. So again, this is something that not only affects business, affects our national security, because who's got these licenses? And of course, trafficking that comes in through this as well. You get a CDL license, it makes it a lot easier to start trafficking in humans, trafficking in drugs. I mean, the list goes on and on. Weapons. You can get involved with some pretty bad actors. But it also means that you're not, people are getting killed who shouldn't be by people who are not trained to drive these vehicles. There's a reason why there is a course to drive, to get a CDL license. And this, I feel like it wasn't that kind of a number, but you realize why the Morgan and Morgans of the world can exist and be these giant multi-billion-dollar law firms, because thousands of people are getting killed by in these incidents a year. And if we can start breaking down how many of them are people who didn't get the right training, who got pushed through these horrendous schools, or had no business getting the license in the first place because they weren't proficient in the English language, or have a green card, or be a U.S. They were illegal immigrants. So they were someone who should not even be in the United States working in any way. They shouldn't even be here.
5: Let's go ahead and take a phone call on this. And once again, the Secretary of the Treasury also put on X, this is just the beginning. So we can assume that this is the beginning of the crackdown and that more will happen. I think a lot of people are wanting that. Let's go ahead and take Jay calling on line one from Kentucky. Jay, you're on Seculo.
10: Hey, how you doing?
5: Doing well. Go ahead.
10: Hey, there's a common denominator here. I'm wondering, when is Duffy going to go after the people issuing these licenses? These are, I would guarantee, because I know from living in my state, these offices are populated by Democrats. And in this state, they were selling driver's licenses to people who didn't have to pass the test, couldn't speak English, couldn't write English, for $200 a piece.
5: Jay, so, I know exactly the frustration there in Kentucky. You have a kind of a mixed state in as long. It's a very red state when it comes to national politics, but currently there's a Democrat governor. But you also look at some of the other Rust Belt states. I know Pennsylvania has had a big issue with these CDL issuances.
11: Yes.
5: We've heard from drivers that have called
11: California
5: in.
11: California leading it.
5: Right. And I think
11: the biggest blue states in the country.
5: One of the things that comes out of this discussion is the states that want more centralized government, more government control, more bureaucracy, more money from the government flowing down. That's where you always see the loopholes that get people into situations like this. It's not surprising that California has the highest issuance rate. It has the most high population. But what is surprising is they're the ones that want all the government control in Sacramento.
11: Right.
5: They're the ones that want all of this. But instead of doing the actual things of government, of making sure that only the right people that should be licensed get licensed, you're seeing that that has the biggest amount of loopholes for people to get licensed. I also think these schools are the first step. And as he says, there's more to come. I do think that they are going to start cracking down on offices within states.
11: Yeah.
5: That once that individual has the paperwork that they pass the test from a private school that goes on to the government and gets issued the license, where are the check and balance there that didn't catch how much fraud is going forward? That is also, it's a big question that hopefully we'll find out here soon.
11: Yeah, I mean, I think one of those things you have to look at is, again, why on earth is it this widespread? You know, why did 110 of these companies feel like they could get away with this? I mean, 110, and then another that were just giving out driver's license to illegal immigrants. I mean, and then another 160 who were running schools that wouldn't meet the safety standards of any kind of check and safety check. So who were they paying off? Because you would imagine these schools have to get recertified by the state to, or even by a federal agency, maybe NTSB. And so you have to look at that too at the local level of the federal government. Is what was going on where these schools were getting, you know, check marks to continue to give out the training for these people to give out the CDLs? And is that why we have such a high rate of fatality in the United States on our roads when it comes to 18-wheelers? Because it's both happening at the drivers that shouldn't have the licenses and the places that shouldn't be giving the licenses out.
5: Folks, when we come back, we have an update on our fight to free Pastor Saw from China. We'll be right back.
12: We've witnessed monumental legal victories from defending the 14th Amendment and protecting our sacred American right to vote, the overturning of Roe v. Wade, and standing up for the religious liberty of our kids and seniors. But even with the many historic wins we've achieved, the battle is far from over. The attacks on our constitutionally protected rights persist. Countless unborn babies remain in jeopardy. And across the globe, innocent Christians are being targeted and killed across this country and around the world. This fight isn't just the ACLJ's. 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It belongs to every American who wants to preserve the values and beliefs on which this nation was founded. 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
5: Hey, we've been talking about our fight to get Pastor Saw freed from China, brought back home to the United States as he battles terminal cancer. And we asked a lot of you to sign our petition with the letter going to President Trump, going to the Secretary of State's office, as well as going to officials from China, hoping to raise this as an issue before Xi Jinping comes to the United States. We are happy to report that the State Department, as well as the White House, have received it. We're going to talk to CeCe about this. But this is what your signatures look like. Now, CeCe is more eco-friendly than some of us. I would, because it is front and back for all the signatures of the names. I would have made it twice as big, but she saved on shipping cost as well as paper. So we can thank her for that. But this is impressive. This is going to the White House. This is going to the State Department. And we're attempting to get it to Chinese officials as well to hopefully get Pastor Saw home.
16: Yeah, and this goes to show, again, we have so many people that say all the time, you know, I signed that petition, what does it do? And you can see it right there. We actually, not only are we able to say, you know, on behalf of almost 340,000 individuals that want Pastor Saw to come home, we can actually show those. And I think that's impressive because a lot of times you can just read a number and gloss over it. But we wanted to print those out, every single name. Almost 340,000 of you signed this petition, and your names went to President Trump and to Secretary Rubio so that they, you know, don't just pass it. They are like, wow, there are 340,000 people that care about Pastor Saw coming home. And that is impressive. And that makes them pause. So it's not just the ACLJ that's asking. It's, again, on behalf of 340,000 of you that signed this petition. So I want to thank you all for doing that. And we're very happy that, you know, to say that the White House and the State Department received our letters. And then we've also bolstered that with people within the State Department and the administration making sure that those letters are seen. Now, like you said, with the President Xi letter, that was rejected. But we also have other avenues to get it to him as well. So we're very hopeful. We're very hopeful because, like we've said over and over and over, this is an easy win for the administration. It's another victory for President Trump to, you know, have in his long list of victories of getting Americans back home. And also, it's a win for President Xi because, once again, it'll show, just like his release of Pastor Jin, that he cares. He's compassionate. He cares about human rights, and he cares about the rule of law. And under China's own law, our client, Pastor Saw, who is a lawful permanent resident of the United States for almost 40 years, he is able, under their own law, to come back. And now that he has been diagnosed with stage 4 cancer, he needs to get back home immediately, before President Xi comes here on September 24th and meets with President Trump. We have asked, just make this right. Let him come home. Let him see his family. Let him meet his new grandson that he's never met. Let him get the treatment, the cancer treatment that he needs.
5: And Jordan, this obviously we've been mentioning is the final day of our impact match. This is an impact. Yeah. Those of you that support the work of the ACLJ, whether it be through your financial support, whether it be through supporting us by signing petitions, standing alongside of those that we are fighting for, this is an impact. This is what it means when you support the work of the ACLJ. This fight isn't over. We can also amend this. We can add to this. You can still go and sign this petition, and hopefully we won't need to use your extra names, but right, we may have to. And I think when you make the impact, today is an important
11: thing. Yes, I say why you go to aclj.org/impact and make that donation if you can, because it's doubled today, and this is the final day of that. So it's, again, aclj.org/impact. You'll see stories all the time. Oh, there was a petition of 20,000 people in D.C., and like that was a lot. This is getting close to how many?
5: It's over almost 340,000 names in this packet.
11: This is what the ACLJ and all of us can do when we unite. Now, we need our donors to be able to get the work together, to be able to get it out to you so you can sign those petitions. So we need all of you to go to aclj.org slash impact and make that donation, but it doesn't cost you a donation to sign a petition. And we always make that clear. So if you're in a financial situation where a donation is not something you can do, you can still make a huge impact because, again, you'll see in local newspapers, oh, 5,000 people signed on to do this. This is almost 340,000 Americans who have signed on to do it. And they're all, again, ACLJ supporters who are saying, bring this person home, this persecuted Christian home to their family. And they're doing it when they know it's tough, a tough ask to the Chinese government. And yet they signed on. And that is just, again, an example of just one of our petitions. But it shows you the size, it shows you the scope, and it shows you what you can do when we come together and unite around a common cause. So we talk about impact a lot this last month. This is impact. Donations are impact, and that's why you can double your donation this month. It's a huge impact, but so are putting your name onto paper.
5: Well, and I think it also shows that at the ACLJ, we not only fight for the First Amendment right of all of the clients and all of Americans, whether it be your freedom of speech, your freedom of religion, but we also practice our First Amendment rights. This is petitioning the government for redress of grievances. This is sending a petition. So when you sign on, you can actively use your First Amendment rights through the work of the ACLJ. Also, donating to the ACLJ, that is using your First Amendment rights. It's putting it to practice. It's not just wanting to make sure that everyone's right is protected. It's also exercising that right so that it doesn't get taken away.
16: Yeah, that's right. And again, this is Pastor Saw. If you don't know the story, he is a lawful permanent resident of the United States. And he was just, you know, living out his faith in China and doing some humanitarian work along the Chinese-Burma border when he was targeted and arrested. And he served a full 7-year sentence, complete full 7-year sentence. And then once he was released, instead of being allowed to come home to the United States to his family, they then start enforcing an administrative law that is keeping him there. And they can keep him there without a passport is basically how they're doing it. They're not issuing him a passport. They can do that for 6 months to 3 years after he was released. So actually, September of 2024, he was eligible under their own law for a passport. All we're asking is just enforce your law. You can issue him a passport. Let him come home.
5: Folks, once again, we're talking about impact. This is the end of our impact match. But it's not the end of your ability to support the work of the ACLJ. This is the final day, though. We have a midnight deadline tonight. So if you've been thinking about supporting the ACLJ, and it, whether it be this story of wanting to bring Pastor Saw home and seeing the wonderful impact so many other ACLJ members have already made through signing that petition, now's the time. Go to aclj.org/impact. 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But we've got that midnight deadline. And I will say, the ACLJ members and champions have shown up this month. We are very blessed by those of you that have decided that now is the time to support the work and make an impact on this world. But you still have time if you haven't yet. Go to aclj.org/impact. 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We'll be right back.
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20: Keeping you informed and engaged, now more than ever. This is Seculo.
5: Welcome back to Seculo. Will Haynes here, joined in studio by Jordan Seculo. Let's go ahead and take a phone call because we're talking about the Secretary of Transportation's announcement this morning that they are shuttering 270 driving schools that issue or give the training and certification to be able to get a commercial driver's license, as well as a bust in the Yuma sector of Arizona that led to the arrest of 95 illegal alien truck drivers earlier this month. We are blessed here at Seculo to have a very strong audience of truck drivers. They're the backbone of this country, and we love it when they call in. And we have Barry calling from Montana on line five, who is has been a truck driver for 20 years. Barry, you're on Seculo.
21: Barry from Montana, been in the trucking industry for over 36 years, self-employed. But the law that Mr. Duffy is talking about has been in effect since July of 1937. But I run a lot on the I-90 corridor from Billings, Montana to Ritzville, Washington. And in the wintertime, just the quality of drivers are not there. A lot of them are foreigners. Big thing in the wintertime is the slick roads. We have about five or six passes that run over. And the issue that we do have is that they do not put chains on when chains are required. From about September to May, it's a state law to have chains. And then in the state of Montana, the motor carrier service enforcement are always apprehensive to pull over the foreign drivers because they don't speak English. And a lot of us that have been doing this for a long time just are against that. They should be targeting them because it is a law.
5: And Barry, I want to say thank you for what you do. Because it is, as I've said and Jordan has said, the backbone of this country. Our economy runs because of people like you that do this job. And I'm sure it's frustrating. One, when you see, especially as it varies from state to state, selective enforcement, especially if you go to a blue state that may be not wanting to seem like they're targeting someone or something of that nature.
11: Or the schools that they know are being, you know, frequented by people who may not be of U.S. naturalized, so they don't want to check their whether or not they are legal or not, and so they put them in positions where they can do a great harm. I mean, the ability to just be able to read road signs and those road signs that may have new alerts, you know, electronic road signs that say, hey, you know, don't go any further, or you need to stop here, put this kind of tire on, put this around before, no passage, and you go right by them because you can't read the language that's in front of you. I mean, you see the dangers that this causes, not just to the drivers, not just to the, of course, whatever you're carrying as well, the commercial loss, but then to other people on the roads, other Americans, and then you get these numbers and you realize why there's so many of those law firms out there that exist solely on 18-wheeler accidents.
5: That's right. Barry, thank you so much for calling and thank you for what you do for this country. If you want to call, if you want to talk about this or any of the other topics that we've covered thus far, 1-800-684-3110 to be on the air. Kevin, we will get to you probably in the next segment. But once again, 1-800-684-3110 to talk to us on air, and we'll be taking your phone calls on this. But if you heard the previous segment with CeCe about the update on Pastor Saw, we also have a lot of other work going on today as well. We have Supreme Court filings that are coming up in just a few short days to defend former Trump attorney John Eastman from disbarment by the political left. We have another Supreme Court filing defending voter ID laws and election integrity. A lot of that goes hand in hand with what we're talking about today because of selective enforcement. You can double your impact today. Go to aclj.org/impact. Any gift is doubled. Do it today, aclj.org.
1: Foundations of Freedom, a look at America's founding principles and the leaders who shaped our nation.
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5: Welcome back to Seculo. As we've mentioned, this is our final day of our Impact Match. So if you can, if you feel called to, support the work of the ACLJ at aclj.org/impact. We're going to get to some phone calls here in this segment, and then we're going to also show you a special encore video presentation in the final segment of one of our cases that is still ongoing. You saw it maybe last week in the back to school week, but I know it's one, a lot of people are still going back to school, and I like to call it constitutional crisis season. Yeah. As people go back to school, because new school boards, new administrations, what do they like to do right off the bat? They like to try to silence students' freedom of speech, freedom of religion, right off the bat. But let's go ahead and go to Kevin calling from Michigan on line two. Kevin, you're on Seculo.
25: Hi, I'm Kevin from Michigan, and I just want to tell you I'm thankful for all the work you do, and I support you every week.
5: Thank you.
26: Thank you.
25: And I just want to comment about I got my CDL 16 years ago, and it took me 3 months to get it while I was still working at another job. And the initial cost was $6,000, but the state of Michigan paid the biggest part of it for $1,000. And I had to be certified by the state examiner just to get my CDL license. And I do a lot of East Coast runs, and I do all the states in the United States, and I witnessed yesterday a couple of guys just getting a simple oil change, and they had to have an interpreter. They couldn't understand English in that. So it's pretty scary out here.
11: Not only is it scary, Kevin, it's illegal. So, I mean, we know, Will, you were just talking about that. The law is in place, and Sean Duffy was talking about that. This isn't a law from the Trump administration. This is the law that goes back, to the 1960s? You have to be able to speak English to obtain a CDL. So you have to have English proficiency. So that means, again, if you're going to have a CDL, commercial driver's license, driving an 18-wheeler, you should know enough English and be proficient enough to be able to read all road signs, read the language, and also speak. So if that you need an oil change, you can communicate that without an interpreter, or else you were violating at that moment federal law.
5: Well, and as Kevin brings up, it's a situation that it's not that there's a law problem that we need Congress to get in there and make new legislation.
11: Someone's not enforcing it.
5: It's that there is selective enforcement. Now, we know that there's prosecutorial discretion. There's states have only so many resources, so therefore they have to be able to put an effort one place or the other. Here's the problem. Is that what we saw during the 4 years of the Biden administration, prosecutorial discretion, whether it be from the states or from the DOJ, it seemed that always things that kept Americans safe, they decided, let's not handle that.
11: Right.
5: Things that were targeting conservatives, you know, you're a pro-life protester and you defend your child, we're going to send the FBI and kick your door in and arrest you. We're going to take you to trial. Their selective prosecution only seemed to go with a political agenda. So they didn't care about keeping Americans safe, Jordan. They only cared about what made them look better to their voting base.
11: Right. So you ignore these kind of massive operations that have to be put in place. Because I think, again, it'd be very hard to go one off on all these different people that have gotten these CDLs inappropriately, whether they're illegal immigrants, don't speak the language, or they receive them from a facility that didn't have the right licensing space to do these tests, and they had unlicensed instructors in 160 of them. Is it you've got to do the big bust, like what the Transportation Department did. You've got to go through and find the 110 driving schools, and then the 160, the 110 that were granting licenses to illegal immigrants, the 160 that had no business granting licenses whatsoever because they didn't have licensed instructors or the right facilities, and then these multi-agency operations. So you have to go in large-scale dedication to kind of put it all together at one time. So you're not, you know, picking one off here, one off here, one off here is going to be very difficult. But if you can find a list of 95 illegal alien truck drivers, that's a lot easier to track down. That's also, especially when you have a multi-agency law enforcement provision. When you know that there is 160 of these trucking schools or 110 who will provide them to illegal aliens, you get the list of who they've provided them to. This is not some secret if you have a CDL. It's not some privacy issue. And then you go through and you find out through that list who doesn't have citizenship in the United States. And then you go through and say, who doesn't have a green card? Okay, so who's here illegally? Let's go find them. And again, it makes it easier for law enforcement. When you totally ignore the situation, it just gets worse and worse and worse. And what you don't want it to get to is so bad that it's almost impossible to get your hands around. And that's where, like, illegal immigration, we still have that debate. Can you really deport as many people as we estimate here are here illegally? And we have been having that discussion on cable news and regular broadcast news since about as long as I've been in politics. Has been, how can we handle this anyways? We just got to have mass amnesty for everybody, as long as we should just try to find the criminals. Of course, you start with the criminals. You start with the worst actors. And that's where you want law enforcement to go. But you still realize that everybody else is also a criminal if you're here illegally.
5: Let's go ahead and take Guy from Kentucky on line 3, because I think it's really interesting what he's going to bring up, especially coupled with what we saw from the Secretary of Transportation. Guy, you're on Seculo. Go ahead.
0: Hey, my point is, and a lot of people overlook this part, safety is an absolute factor, okay? Right. What a lot of people do not realize is who's financing these people, okay? They're coming over here. They're illegal aliens, most of them. Who's paying? An American has to get a student loan to go to one of these schools. They're getting out of these schools. Who's paying for it? What big corporations are funding this so they can put 2 and 3 drivers in a truck, run this truck up and down the interstate 24 hours a day? Safety, maintenance becomes an issue, but it drives down the rates. I've been an owner-operator for 32 years. I cannot compete against someone who is living literally. That is their home. They are over here in this country. They live in this truck. They run it up and down 24 hours a day at a minimum amount of money. We as American truckers, we cannot compete with that because they're doing it for pennies on the dollar, and it's hard to compete against that, guys.
5: Guy, I hear you, and you know what I think? When you see the Secretary of Transportation say things like, hey, get ready, this is just the beginning, he put that on X, I think they are probably looking at that crackdown side as well, because I also think when you hear what our previous caller from Michigan talked about, in many of these states, they have incentive programs, they have grant programs to help you pay for the cost of that training. And I think what you may find, if you start to pull back the layers of the onion here, is that states like California, states like New York, the ones that seem to be the worst offenders, maybe have very loose controls over where their taxpayer dollars are going to help assist people get through these programs. And so what do you see? You see a lot of these schools pop up that are just pushing people through the system so they can get the money from the state. It's the same issue that we saw with the fraud in the daycare in Minnesota and in the assisted living facilities and hospice care in California. I have a feeling that's where this is going to lead. So we're going to keep following it. Maybe it's something we file a FOIA on. Maybe it's something we get into as well to see if the same fraud that's happening in these daycare centers and that's happening in these hospice care centers, where the federal government and the state governments are giving them millions and millions of dollars to try and prop up the industry and help people. There's a lot of bad actors that just want to take the American taxpayer dollar. Guy, thank you for calling. Jordan, I think we should try to get to one more call before the end of this segment. Let's go to Bob calling from Ohio on line one. Bob, you're on Seculo.
3: Well, thank you very much for taking your call, and thank you very much for everything you do for everybody.
5: Thank you.
3: My story, and I cannot verify when it was. I'm an owner-operator, been an owner-operator for almost 20 years. When I was running New Jersey all the time, there was a DOT inspection at the bottom of the New Jersey Turnpike. He pulled over a container hauler that was hauling hazmat. Now, by federal law, if you haul hazmat, you are required to speak proficient English.
5: Right.
3: And this guy had no English to it. He was using his phone to basically have dialect with the officer. He did, but he couldn't understand, you know, the guy, the officer needed to see the paperwork and everything else. Well, he put him out of service, wrote him a ticket. He went to court, and when I followed up on the story, the judge let him off.
5: Yeah. Well,
3: said
5: Bob,
3: that the cop was not in the right.
5: I think that's what we're going to find out, is that how much of this was stories like that, but also the fact that it seems like it became a cottage industry for fraud, ripe for fraud. There's a demand for people to do the job. And as we had a previous caller say, they're paying them pennies on the dollar. So there's it's
11: you get three guys running one truck 24 hours a day for the same price as one American or green card holder that can actually speak English, especially, for goodness sakes, they're driving hazmat materials down our interstates.
5: Folks, this is the final day of our impact match. When we get back, we're going to show you some of the work we have ongoing as we fight for students in states like Washington State. 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
11: Welcome back to Seculo, final segment of the broadcast. And we've been talking a lot, as it is the final day of our Impact Match, about the work of the ACLJ, whether it be Pastor Saw, whether it be the FOIA work that we do here. But we also had last week, back to school week, because a large portion of the work the ACLJ does is fight for students. So I wanted to play this again because we showed many different videos last week that kind of hit on different phases of some were victories, some are ongoing. So I want to run this for you again in case you missed it, because it's an important story and it's ongoing work that you can make an impact on right now. 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Let's go ahead and play this video so you can see some of the active work of the ACLJ.
12: It's back to school week. Backpacks, first day photos, that nervous excitement every family knows. But for one Christian family in Washington State, this past year ended with a fight for something much more basic: their child's right to hold on to their faith inside a public school. At the ACLJ, we've spent decades defending the First Amendment rights of students, the right to pray, to speak, and to live out their faith without leaving it at the schoolhouse door. Our client's story is one of the clearest examples we've seen of what happens when a school forgets that.
26: I usually just pass out these gospel tracts. It's kind of like these little booklets that share about Jesus.
27: Several years ago, I represented a little girl who was simply trying to share the gospel with her classmates. And those school administrators decided it was appropriate to open her backpack and pull out her Christian tracts, confiscating them. Fast forward 5 years later, she's now a sixth grader at the middle school. And she was sitting in her math class like everyone else when she gets pulled out by the vice principal and told that she has to stop talking about Christianity with her classmates and that she cannot pass out her Christian tracts anymore.
26: They just pulled me out and said, oh, you can't pass out gospel tracts. And I'm like, why? Because in school, you're allowed to share like any kind of belief, like any kind of like religious, political beliefs. But for Christianity, you just have to be quiet about it. And I'm like, that's not really that fair.
27: She came home from school and the first thing she told her parents is that we need to call the ACLJ because I need to talk to Christy. So we sent a demand letter, and yet again, this district gave us exactly what we asked for and a total apology that this will never happen again. But that's not the end of the story. We got a call again from that very student that she just got out of an assembly where she had to sit crying the entire time on something that was violating her religious beliefs.
26: And I sat in the bleachers crying for the rest of the assembly, and then after the assembly, I went to my BFF and I hugged her and cried.
27: No other school would have a child saying, I'm not comfortable with this, and tell her, I'm sorry, you don't have any other options. You have to stay there, and you're going to stay there crying.
12: What this child went through wasn't a one-time misunderstanding. This was the third time her school crossed the line of her faith. That's why the ACLJ stepped in. We already sent this district 3 demand letters, 3 chances to correct the course. They took none of the chances, so we took them to federal court.
27: We are ready and gearing up for one of the biggest fights of the ACLJ's life, because this is not just about what happened to this assembly. This is a long-standing precedent this school has set, that her as a Christian will be targeted because of her faith.
10: For them to push our daughter into something that, and she was already in tears, so, and just tell her, you don't have a choice. We felt that that was very disrespectful, and it was very harmful to our daughter.
27: Schools can

0: Jesus loves everybody in my school, even though even the people who bullied me, even the people who tried to stop me from learning, from telling people about Jesus, he loves everybody.
1: By her standing up and being willing to send these demand letters and fight with a lawsuit, she's standing up for all children across this country, because there will be precedent set after this case.
2: The ACLJ isn't backing down, because if this can happen to our client, it can happen to any student, in any classroom, in any state, including your child or grandchild. That's exactly why we fight these cases, and at no cost to the families we represent. Help us defend the religious freedoms of this student and countless others like her at aclj.org/school.
3: As you see there, that is something we ran last week in our Back to School Week. And I think it's important, especially as we close out this impact drive, to show you real clients of the ACLJ. Because you may listen to this broadcast, you may see Jordan or any of the other attorneys and think they're the heroes of this story. In reality, when we say support the work of the ACLJ, it is standing with the real hero of the story, that little girl in Washington, the one who has the courage of all the other things going on in elementary school to just want to talk to her friends about Jesus. And when she's told no over and over again, knows there's something wrong about that. And she's also knows that she has people that will stand with her, not just our great attorneys, right, but the members of the ACLJ that can double their impact today.
4: So you have to have multiple heroes here. And what you do is you've got, of course, I start with the donors who make our work possible, right? So how are you a hero? Well, that family is likely not going to be able to afford a major attorney to take on a school district. Okay, that's a big legal challenge that a lot of attorneys in the local community aren't going to want to touch. And if they do, they want to charge a lot of money or some kind of big retainer. And so you are a hero because this family can come to the ACLJ and know that it's not going to cost them a thing to stand up for their First Amendment rights. But that little girl is the next hero because she has to be the one that goes into the school on her own voluntarily. And after three times of being told no, she goes to her parents. Her parents are also heroes because they say, you know what, let's not back down. You got a lot of people say, let's not make waves, you know, in this age and time, especially if we're talking about being a Christian. No, they go to the ACLJ. So it takes all those heroes for our team to be able to do that work. So it takes you, the donor. It takes her doing that at school, exercising her constitutional rights, and her and brave enough also to be able to communicate that to her parents about what's happening at the school, and the parents know to contact the ACLJ. And because of you, starting right off the bat, they know it's not going to cost them money to fight, as Christy said in that interview, a major legal battle. And Will, that's why this is such an important time to support the work of the ACLJ. aclj.org/impact. Double your donation, Will. People have got to do it today. This is it.
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8: News this hour from Town Hall. I'm Keith Peters in Washington. Deadly flash floods in the Grand Canyon have killed two people as the search for the missing continues.
9: Hiker Dan Evans was at Bright Angel Campground in the Grand Canyon Saturday when deadly flash floods from a monsoon hit.
10: And I could see about 5 to 6 inches of water flowing around my tent. The campsite just flooded.
9: He and others began the dangerous hike out. Some were able to pack up. Others fled with the clothes on their back.
10: I'm just keeping my eyes upstream, just praying that a wall of water isn't coming towards us.
9: Evan says as they were crossing a bridge, the Colorado River was raging beneath them. Rangers had to evacuate hikers by helicopter. Rescuers are still searching for several missing hikers while confirming two deaths. I'm Julie Walker.
8: George Santos earns a permanent ban from an online prediction market platform.
11: Kalshi has banned George Santos from its platform, concluding the disgraced former congressman likely engaged in insider trading. Spokesperson Elizabeth Diana says this is the company's first ever lifetime ban. They reported Santos to the Justice Department in June, saying he placed a series of bets, then contributed to speculation over whether he would attend President Trump's State of the Union address. Santos did not show up and pocketed over $17,000. He's already agreed to a settlement with the Commodities Futures Trading Commission over the trades and launched an influencer deal with rival platform Polymarket. Responding on social media, Santos called Kalshi an unserious company. I'm Jennifer King.
8: The Supreme Court is allowing the White House to continue construction on President Trump's $400 million White House ballroom project while his administration appeals a judge's order halting that work. On Wall Street, the Dow down by 374 points, the NASDAQ dropped 31, the S&P 500 lower by 25 points. More on these stories at townhall.com.
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8: More evidence that the Emerald City is losing its shine. Correspondent Ron Taylor reports.
14: A Mercatus Institute study highlights Seattle's exodus as residents and businesses flee high costs and economic woes for red states like Idaho. Layoffs at tech giants, soaring house prices, and pro-union policies are accelerating the decline, prompting calls for policy shifts to retain talent and investment. Nearly one in four employers considers leaving due to high expenses, with companies like Starbucks and Zillow cutting Seattle jobs while expanding elsewhere. Ron Taylor reporting.
8: Seven parents in a Philadelphia suburb have sued their school district in federal court for not allowing families to opt out of internet use. The Lower Merion School District adopted a new policy limiting device use in elementary schools, but repealed an opt-out option. News and analysis at townhall.com.
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17: Foundations of Freedom, a look at America's founding principles and the leaders who shaped our nation.
18: 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In 1967, he warned Americans, freedom is a fragile thing, and it's never more than one generation away from extinction. President Reagan knew the freedoms secured by one generation were not guaranteed to survive to the next. Today, as socialistic ideas that place greater power in the hands of government gain renewed support, Reagan's warning carries even greater weight. Freedom is more than inheritance. It's a responsibility, one we all share. Every generation must fight for the principles that made self-government possible. Freedom only survives when each generation chooses to defend it. So, do we have the courage to defend and protect what is being challenged, the very principles that made America the greatest experiment in history?
19: The following program is pre-recorded.
20: In time of division and distrust, clarity matters more than ever. 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
21: Morning, glory, and evening, grace, America. I'm Hugh Hewitt. We are standing by, of course, as darkness begins to fall in Tehran to see what the president meant when he talked to Trey Yinks today on Fox News. He talked to him by phone. Trey Yinks reported. Here is the clip from Trey earlier today, cut number 7.
22: Yeah, Lawrence, good morning. I just spoke with President Trump, who told Fox News the United States will respond to the Iranian attack on U.S. forces overnight in Jordan. The president said, we're going to hit them hard. There will be a response. He indicated that all of the missiles, except one, were intercepted by U.S. air defense systems. One missile was identified as not going to hit anything significant, and they allowed it to pass through the airspace. This comes as the president said the Iranians want to meet so badly, but he doesn't know if you can count on them to make a deal, but added that the current U.S. sanctions against the Iranian regime are kicking in strongly. But again, the headline here, President Trump telling Fox News that the United States will respond to this attack on U.S. forces in Jordan overnight. Lawrence?
21: That is likely to occur while I'm on the air here on the Salem News Channel, the Salem Radio Network, and all of our radio affiliates. If anything does make it across the wire, I'll let you know when it happens, but it'll probably be later tonight, as has been the case throughout the war. Usually after midnight, 1 a.m. in Tehran is when we hit. Not that they have any radar or eyes in the sky. Our guys just like to fly at night, I think. Let me then go to President Trump last night on Fox with Trey Gowdy. Trey's a great, great interviewer. Cut number 2 on whether or not the president would strike Iran again.
23: If you had to do it all over again, would you come down the escalator? Because you had a great life before you did.
24: I had a wonderful life. But, you know, I had a little expression that you may have heard before, make America great again. So that's called a large-scale version of what you just saw outside with the construction of what will be an incredible addition to Washington, including the helipad and the heliport and everything else that we're doing for the White House, where they've wanted these things for so long. But I did that on a very large scale, and I loved it. But this is really, it's just nothing more important. Make America great again. It was the first thing I thought of, and I used it as a phrase, and MAGA certainly caught on, as you know very well.
0: Yes, sir.
21: He's right about that. I got the clips mixed up. He was right. He was talking about why he would do it again, run again. Here's what he had to say about Iran last night, probably taped before the attack, so it would not be specific to the attack last night by Iran on our bases in Jordan, cut number 4.
24: Iran is a number one leading state sponsor of terror. You've heard that many times in the whole world. They cannot have a nuclear weapon. I have numerous people said, well, did you have to do it? And then I say, do you think it's okay for Iran to have a nuclear weapon? A nuclear weapon is massive destruction. You know, take what you see and multiply it times 100. And everybody says no. I've had people on the other side asking me or debating me, let's say, on that question. Most people are absolutely fine with it. They were fine with Venezuela. They were all against Venezuela when I did it. And now look how that's turned out so great. But they were against this too. And all I say is it okay for Iran to have a nuclear weapon? I've never had anyone say yes. And as soon as they say, no, it's not okay, I said, well, then I'm right. But we're doing a great job. The blockade has been unbelievable. The financial hits that we're giving them, we're hitting them very hard. Nobody's ever been hit like this. And they're a failing nation right now. And at the right point, we'll either win or they'll do something. But, you know, I don't mind winning, just winning. That I don't need a signature on a piece of paper. But we're doing very well. Their Navy's gone. Their Air Force is gone. Their leaders are gone. All of their anti-aircraft, I mean, it's all wiped out. They're tough people. They're smart people. But they're very evil. They killed 52,000 protesters as of 3 months ago. And sadly, they've added very substantially to that list. Even people that aren't protesting, they go into the houses and they take them and they shoot them. These are very violent, evil people. And if they had a nuclear weapon, Israel would be gone. If I weren't president, Israel would be gone. There would be no Israel. And there would probably be no Middle East. And the way you know that is people that were sort of neutral, got along with them for years. As soon as the shooting started, they started aiming at Saudi Arabia, at Qatar, at UAE, at Bahrain, at Kuwait. They were aiming. Everybody was shocked. I was surprised. I thought it was a very good thing because they lost all of the support that they had. They had a certain amount of support. They were, let's say, neutral, largely neutral. That means that if they would have had a nuclear weapon, they would have fired it. So I think the Middle East would have essentially been gone. But Israel definitely would have been gone. And I guess we would be next, or Europe, or someplace. But no, you cannot let them have a nuclear weapon. And they won't have a nuclear weapon.
21: He's right. It's the nature of the regime. Cannot change that. Now let's go to, they talked about the midterms. Trey posed, how are we going to do? President Trump said this, cut number 6.
24: I think we're going to do very well because we have communists. We have a party that's been infiltrated by bad thought, by bad policy. I used to talk about socialism, but this isn't socialism. This is largely communism. I look at the people running, like in Michigan. I watched his interview the other day with Jesse, and I said, wow, this man is out of it. This is very dangerous for our country. I'm not saying good guy, bad guy. I'm just saying this is big, big trouble for our country. Likewise, many others. And what's happened is you're seeing Democrats, of which there are fewer and fewer, are forced to vote in a way that they would not vote. And they don't even believe in their vote. But if they don't vote that way, they lose power. With all of that being said, I think we're going to do well.
21: Okay, then we go to what's wrong with the Democratic Party. President Trump to Trey Gowdy, cut number 3.
24: I'm a perfectionist. And if I see a crooked line, if I see a corner that's not square, if I see something going on that isn't good, if I see dirt, that's one of the things I hate about the radical left. Everything turns filthy, dirty, and then it goes to hell. And then the murders start and the crime starts and everything else. I don't know if that's natural. I don't know if it's picked up. My parents were very clean people. They were very proud people. But, you know, I'm proud of the country. I want to see it fixed and made better. We've fixed 82 monuments, statues, waterfalls in Washington. Maybe more important, Washington, D.C. was almost the crime capital of the United States, and now it's a totally safe place. You know, crime is down. The whole country, crime is way down for the whole country. But if you look at Washington, D.C., which is a microcosm, but it's our capital, we brought in the National Guard. They're unbelievable. They did a job with the police, with everybody. But one number that I love giving, 2% of the people create 91% of the crime.
0: Yes.
24: Because you can handle 2%. If it were 30%, probably can't handle it, right? So you take care of just 2%, and your crime rate goes way down. And that's what happened in Washington and Memphis, and a few other cities we did. And I wish they'd call me from New York, Chicago, and L.A. I would take those numbers down to nothing.
21: But they don't want that in deep blue cities. Finally, President Trump on being a consequential president, cut number 5.
23: Has that, especially being shot, changed the way you look at life, death, or life after death?
24: So it's an interesting question. I think that an honest answer is I purposely don't think about it. I don't want to think about it. Because if I did, I wouldn't be here. Probably wouldn't have this job. It's a very dangerous job. You know, I saw the race, Roger Penske had the big race in Washington, which was such a success. 250,000 people came in. They had closed the bridge of so many people. And it was great and beautiful. What a job. And you see these race cars going in front of you at 200, almost 200 miles an hour. And then going around a turn at a ridiculous speed and on. 0.1% die. 0.1%. I think bull riding looks pretty dangerous to me. I wouldn't want to do that. I think I'd rather be in a race car. 0.1%, same number, just about the same number, die. President, 5.2%. Think of it. So many times. It's a dangerous profession. But if you think about it, you're not going to do a very good job.
0: Yes, sir.
24: And I really am. I'm surrounded by very good people. Secret Service has been great. Law enforcement's been great. The military has been. I'm surrounded by a lot of people. The only thing I can say about it, though, is, and if you look at it, it's true. It's, I guess, a compliment, but a very strange form of compliment. Only consequential presidents get shot or shot at. And I am very consequential. We've changed this whole world. We've saved this country. This country, had our opponent, my opponent, gotten elected, instead of having $19.2 trillion coming into the country, you would have had $10 trillion going out. Your welfare would have doubled or tripled. And you would have had a country that was a failed country. We were very close. We were right on the tipping edge. And now we have the hottest country anywhere in the world. This is the hottest country in the world right now, Trey. Every country respects us more than any other country. Nobody's close.
21: So that is last night's interview with Trey Yinks and President Trump. Good one. Coming up, Dr. Michael Oren. But next, Scott Bessent on Canada. A little bit of a teaser on my hour of Abdul El-Sayed in hour 3. So don't go anywhere. Stay tuned to the Hugh Hewitt Show on the Salem News Channel, the Salem Radio Network, all of our radio affiliates.
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21: Welcome back, America. I'm Hugh Hewitt. Treasury Secretary Scott Bessent on CNBC this morning talking about the latest chapter in the confrontation with Iran. Here is the goal, cut number 8, according to Secretary Bessent.
28: The goal here is to create the conditions that they will want to come to the table. And the president's been very clear. They have to give up their nuclear program. They have to turn over the highly enriched uranium, and they have to stop their support of proxies, and the strait has to be open.
21: It's not really that wild a set of demands. It's what they said they would do in the JCPOA, but we always knew they were lying, right? We always knew they were lying. The only thing Trump has added to the list of demands in the JCPOA, on which they were cheating, is that they can't have the 3.67% enriched uranium, and we're not going to give them any more cash. We're going to let them import and export, but until they agree, they're not going to import or export. There are lots of reports today that the Iranian top-level decision-makers, thugs, generals, Politburo members, what do you want to call them, mullahs, they're all trying to figure out how to get out of Iran because it's collapsing. It's collapsing in real time. Scott Bessent said, look, we're here to make a deal. We're not here to kill them. Cut number 9.
28: It's going to be when is this regime willing to come to the table? As President Trump has been saying over the past few weeks, he doesn't think they're ready to make a deal. And I think that Operation Economic Outcast is going to make them want to make a deal. Between that and the blockade, they are cut off. We are starting to see their elected leadership openly complain about the state of the economy. They're speaking to the Iranian hardliners in public. They're talking to the Iranian people. You know, the currency's collapse, inflation.
18: It's almost 100%.
28: Yeah. And I think food inflation's much higher. We're seeing gas lines. Unbelievable.
18: But if they don't care about their people, then
28: my experience with people like this, the main thing they care about is their head staying attached to their neck.
21: He's right about that. Now imagine in America, if we had 88% inflation year over year, all right, we got up to 12% with Joe Biden. It was pretty bad. People are mad at President Trump for 5% as he brings down, and the Fed might raise rates again. Imagine if you couldn't buy gasoline. Today I had to go see the eye doctor for my annual. Everything's fine except it's blurry because they dilate my eyes. I'm going to blame anything I can't read on that. But imagine that you could not buy gas. Or, as has been happening in Tehran, you wait 5 hours in a line, and then you get to the front, and the gas station is out. Moreover, there is a suspicion that Iran is cutting their gasoline with an additive, which is causing engines to break down and cars to stall. I don't think we're going to get another replay of January, because 40,000 people were murdered by these thugs. But I do think you could see passive resistance of the sort where a general strike arises that is not spoken of out loud. People just stop going to work because they're getting paid in worthless money. What do you do if you're getting paid in worthless money? Why work? You go to a barter economy. You start doing things for barter. And when that happens, Iran's in big trouble. One more thing from Scott Bessent today about our, quote, Canadian trade war, which isn't much of a trade war. Cut number 21.
7: To Europe in the next 3 months. And finally, are you meeting with your Canadian counterpart here?
28: I am.
7: Because I guess Mark's wondering if we're now in a tit-for-tat trade war with Canada.
28: Well, I don't think you can be in a tit-for-tat with someone who's 13 times larger than you are.
7: They say they're doing okay.
28: What else are they going to say? You know, look, I think this is very unfortunate that Prime Minister Carney has turned this into a political shouting match. I mean, we're not at war with Canada. How are we going to be at war with Canada? What are they going to take their two submarines from the Edmonton Mall and sic them on us? That, you know, he came to power on a anti-American, anti-Trump agenda. He was 20 points behind in the poll. And then he started this, and it's unfortunate that he's not doing what's best for the Canadian people. He's doing what is best for the Liberal Party, what's best for Mark Carney. And in the long run, the Canadian people are going to see through that. And, you know, I will say that they were offered the best trade deal of any country on the globe, and he chose to walk away from it at the last minute.
21: Wicked trash talk. The Edmonton submarines, I don't know. I put it at the top of my X account, which I'd like if you followed me on Hugh Hewitt. I don't post a lot, 10 times, 15 times a day, unless the Browns or the Guardians are playing. And Guardians went 9-3 over the last 12 games. The Browns are the Browns of the Browns. But and the Cavaliers during the season, and the Ohio State University Buckeyes. However, I did post the picture that Ben Dominich posted of the Canadian Edmonton Mall submarines. Pretty funny. Scott Bessent is wicked funny. 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

0: With SRN News, I'm Keith Peters in Washington. Deadly flash floods in the Grand Canyon have killed two people as the search for the missing continues.
1: Hiker Dan Evans was at Bright Angel Campground in the Grand Canyon Saturday when deadly flash floods from a monsoon hit.
2: And I could see about 5 to 6 inches of water flowing around my tent. The campsite just flooded.
1: He and others began the dangerous hike out. Some were able to pack up. Others fled with the clothes on their backs.
2: I'm just keeping my eyes upstream, just praying that a wall of water isn't coming towards us.
1: Evan says as they were crossing a bridge, the Colorado River was raging beneath them. Rangers had to evacuate hikers by helicopter. Rescuers are still searching for several missing hikers while confirming two deaths. I'm Julie Walker.
0: George Santos earns a permanent ban from an online prediction market platform.
3: Kalshi has banned George Santos from its platform, concluding the disgraced former congressman likely engaged in insider trading. Spokesperson Elizabeth Diana says this is the company's first ever lifetime ban. They reported Santos to the Justice Department in June, saying he placed a series of bets, then contributed to speculation over whether he would attend President Trump's State of the Union address. Santos did not show up and pocketed over $17,000. He's already agreed to a settlement with the Commodities Futures Trading Commission over the trades and launched an influencer deal with rival platform Polymarket. Responding on social media, Santos called Kalshi an unserious company. I'm Jennifer King.
0: The Supreme Court is allowing the White House to continue construction on President Trump's $400 million White House ballroom project, while his administration appeals a judge's order halting the work. On Wall Street, the Dow down by 374 points, the Nasdaq dropped 31, with the S&P 500 lower by 25 points. This is SRN News.
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18: 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I'm Hugh Hewitt. 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Kurt was the target of a Washington Post hit piece today. The headline is, "The Washington Post embarrasses itself trying to embarrass me." I'm going to read that next hour. I have, however, posted the link to it on X, if you'll go follow me at Hugh Hewitt. Over at X, at Hugh Hewitt. Also, I want to remind you, I've got a YouTube channel, which I'd appreciate if you liked and subscribed to. 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And I appreciate if you just leave your television, Fast TV, whether it's Roku or Pluto TV or Amazon or Samsung, just on the Salem News Channel. every day from 3 to 6, and Embiid before and after that, because we have the best programming out there. Now, speaking about the best programming, I think Abdul El Sayed is going to get himself an MS Now show when this is over and he loses, but you're going to have to work a little bit. He went on the Breakfast Club with Charlemagne the God today. Really heavy pickup in Michigan on that. Cut number 13, explaining why it's wrong to not listen to him.
10: I think we got to stop with the cancel culture. It's not about, like, where are you on this one individual? It's more, do you agree or disagree with the thing that the person said? Mm-hmm. And the thing about it is that, like, when we play as if the whole person can be reduced down to a single soundbite that you took out of context, you're not dealing with real life. That's not how real life works. I love my wife dearly. Do I agree with her on everything? No. Do I agree with everything I've always said? No. My opinions, positions change. Mm-hmm. So the point that I'm making is, it's not about distancing from an individual. It's about saying, here's the thing I disagree with. And also, the attempt that they're using right now is to make this entire campaign, Mike Rogers, who I'm running against, has nothing to say about anything. And so his whole thing is, let me tie these two people together, and then we'll try to push a cancel war against the one to cancel the other. That's his whole campaign strategy. And here's the thing about it. My campaign has never been about a streamer in California. He doesn't speak for me. I don't speak for him. There are a lot of things he says that I deeply agree with. People deserve health care. We shouldn't be fighting dumb wars. The war in Iran is ridiculous. Donald Trump is a fascist. All true. There are things he said I disagree with. There are things he said he now disagrees with. Mm-hmm. And so I just don't think about it as the, like, are you distancing yourself from a person, et cetera, et cetera. The whole discourse is intended to confuse and distractual issue. He never spoke for me. I don't speak for him. He has his opinions. I have mine. There's a lot of them I agree with. There are some of them that I don't. But the campaign for us is about getting money out of politics, putting money in your pocket, passing Medicare for All. It's about what we can build together in Michigan. And they're attempting to distract us by taking us back to the cancel culture of the 2000s and trying to play that game again. And I'm just going to say, like, remember the whole, like, Rogan discourse? Should have gone on Rogan?
12: Yeah.
10: Do you know who was invited to campaign with Vice President Harris at the DNC? Hassan Piker, who had said at that point all the things that they're working to try and cancel him on.
12: Mm-hmm.
10: So I'm against cancel culture. And instead of playing the cancel culture gotcha game, I'm interested in parsing out the things people have said as they've said them and deciding whether I agree or disagree. But nobody speaks.
18: Okay, a lot of gibberish there. He did use the name Hassan Piker once. I thought we'd get through the whole 2 minutes without him using it at all. It is not hard to say, I condemn Hassan Piker. I wish I hadn't invited him to Michigan. I made a mistake. I did not know he was that extreme. I did not watch all of his Twitch stream. I reject and then enumerate those things which you reject. Unless and until he does that, he's not going to get the horse collar off his neck. Here, by the way, is a Hassan Piker montage of the times he references Abdul El Sayed welcoming him to, inviting to, asking him to come to Michigan, cut number 14.
13: That's the whole point. That's the reason why Abdul asked me to go.
19: The reason why, when Abdul asked for me to come on this journey with him, I said, yes, absolutely.
13: So when Abdul asked me to stomp for him, I was like, sure, let's do it.
20: From the frying pan into the fire moment for me was when Abdul asked me to do a stomp.
13: Abdul asked me to stomp for him.
18: All right. It's Abdul asked him. Now he regrets it. All he has to do is say three times and rub his head. I wish I hadn't done that. I wish I hadn't done that. I wish I hadn't done that. And then he'd be back in Oz or maybe Michigan. But he's on Charlemagne the God explaining what can't be explained. Let me tell you, explain what's going on in Michigan. 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It's a fabulous little book, updated every April, about where the 50 states stand in terms of growth and in terms of decline. 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Where's the best place to live? It's been Utah, number one out of the 50 states, Florida, number two, for the last many years. But Michigan has fallen in those years, and Ohio is ascendant. And the reasons are laid out, and your state will be analyzed and sussed out if you simply go to richstatespoorstates.com. made available by ALEC.org.
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18: Welcome back, America. Dr. Michael Oren, or Ambassador Michael Oren, represented the State of Israel in the United States for many, many years. He is now the founder of the Israeli Project, or what the Israel Advocacy Group Project. Dr. Oren, last night the United States preemptively struck Iranian launchers on an island that were going to attempt to mine the strait again. Iran responded by firing many ballistic missiles at two American bases in Jordan, none of which did any damage. But President Trump told Trey Yanks a few hours ago, we're going to hit them very hard tonight. How does this go, in your view?
36: I think it goes. I think the Iranians are going to try to drag the United States into more kinetic activity to get oil prices driven up, to weaken the Republican chances of retaining the House of the two houses of Congress. That's their goal. They're not stupid, Hugh. They know what's up. They know they're in an impossible situation with the naval blockade. They're bleeding money, $100 to $300 million a day. This is costing them. They won't be able to pay the salaries of the IRGC soon. The besiege. Unfortunately, the Iranian people will also suffer from this. It's not our goal, but unfortunately, it's the only way we can advance the goal of making the Middle East and the world safe from Iran. The idea is not to fall into that trap. Is to keep, you know, stay the course. Stay the course. Respond to Iranian aggression and fire in a measured way. But don't get dragged into an all-out war right now. Let's see what happens after November 4th.
18: So, Ambassador, today, Amit Sehgal of Channel 12 posted that Iranian leaders are making plans to flee. I don't know how the Israeli press works, but in America, that's usually based on a high-level source. Does it work that way in Israel? Did someone tell Amit that?
36: Preferably, yes. But I haven't heard it repeated ever, you know, by any other source. So one wonders. Remember, we're in an election season. Maybe people have an interest in showing that Israel's military activity in Iran has been more effective. I don't know. But I would be very cautious in taking that, you know, on face value.
18: All right. Now, the ultra-Orthodox have not been able to combine into a single list. What does that mean for the likelihood of the coalition enduring another 4 years?
36: Not much, because the ultra-Orthodox will, even though if they don't make it to a single list, they will band together in any government. Very rarely do you have one Orthodox party that joins a government and the others stay outside. The last time I can really think of that was during the Oslo period, when the Shas party joined with Yitzhak Rabin in approving the Oslo Accords in 1993-1995. It's very, very rare. And right now, as the issue is ultra-Orthodox service in the military, or rather non-service in the military, I don't see these ultra-Orthodox parties breaking ranks at any time soon. The big question is whether the so-called change blocs, those blocs that want to bring down Netanyahu, bring down his coalition, and ensure that the ultra-Orthodox are conscripted into the army, whether they can band together tonight and form a coalition.
18: All right. Now, my very complicated question. The Attorney General of Israel was appointed by the last government. The Netanyahu government has been the only government in Israel history to last its entire mandate for 4 years. She's still the Attorney General. How long? And she's an absolute political opponent, enemy of Netanyahu. How long does she stay the Attorney General, and who thought up this system?
36: Well, there's not how much time I have to defend this, but you in America, you are blessed with three co-equal branches of government that serve and check and balances. In Israel, we only have two, because our executive and the legislative are the same. Okay, the president, the cabinet is made up of members of Knesset. It's not members. It's not experts chosen by the president. They're not loyal to the prime minister. They are truly a team of rivals. Each one is a potential prime minister. So there's really no difference between our legislative and executive. The only checks we have on government is the judiciary and certain state appointed officials. Among them, the attorney general. The attorney general of the United States is loyal to the president of the United States, appointed by the United States. No, the attorney general in the state of Israel serves as a check on government. And as a check on government, that attorney general, as far as I know, there's no term limit.
18: Yeah, really? Because that seems, she found the other day that the shutdown of the army media station was illegal. She comes out with like a pronouncement a week. And I think to myself, how in the world does this government function if the opposition has a right to declare every action null and void?
36: Yeah, but then the government will then take it to the Supreme Court, and then, you know, the Supreme Court will make a ruling. It is complex, as you know. It is a very, very imperfect system. So now this government, the outgoing government, had tried to change the rules and get the attorney general be a political appointee and not a state appointee. And the counter argument is that it's basically putting the fox in charge of guarding the hens, right? How can the state attorney general be a check on government when it's actually part of the government? So there's really no easy way out of this. You know, as you know, democracy in a perfect system, better than the alternatives.
18: All right. So last question. Does Iran dare strike Israel in the renewed combat that is ahead?
36: Yes. The answer to that unequivocally yes. And the answer is this. They may strike us in an attempt to drag us into a battle and once again sort of revive the charge that Israel is dragging the United States into an unnecessary and endless war in the Middle East. They follow American politics very, very keenly, and they know that narrative. And so they may conclude that, hey, we got through the last round of Israeli airstrikes. We can get through the next one. It can actually shore up our position vis-a-vis the Islamic world. We're standing up to those horrible Americans and those horrible Israelis. And they may conclude that. So the Israeli military tonight, the Air Force in particular, is on very high alert.
18: So, Michael, if they did that, do you think the target list is significantly different? Or do you think that the IDF will hit whatever means of production they have left? They don't have a lot left in the defense industrial base. Do they go for the jugular, their oil and gas facilities?
36: I think that, generally speaking, the people of Israel, I can't speak for the prime minister, but the people of Israel do not want to have the same war we had last time, where we were kept on a relatively short leash. We couldn't hit what we wanted to hit. And when the president said stop, we had to stop. I think the people of Israel want, if we go back to war, we're going all out, which means we get to hit what we want to hit. And I think what we want to hit would be to ignite Karg Island, and we can do that in a matter of hours with our Air Force, and to take out their entire energy sector, and not stop until the regime is gone. And this is a matter between the president and the prime minister, but I hope they can reach an agreement on that, because that, if the prime minister does agree to this, he'll have the full backing, even in election season, of the people of Israel.
18: I've got to think Iran is not that stupid. Do you think they're that stupid? 30 seconds, Michael Oren.
36: I think they are that stupid. I think that they think that they can pull this out. It's a game of chicken. They think they can get to November 4th and have the president lose one or two houses, have him face impeachment charges, and then, get out of jail free card.
18: They really don't understand American politics. I don't think they understand the IDF. Dr. Michael Oren, follow him on X at Dr. Michael Oren, head of the Israel Advocacy Project, Israel Advocacy Group. I'll get it right eventually, Michael. Stay tuned, America.
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3: Foundations of Freedom, a look at America's founding principles and the leaders who shaped our nation.
4: Ronald Reagan understood that liberty could never be taken for granted. In 1967, he warned Americans, freedom is a fragile thing, and it's never more than one generation away from extinction. President Reagan knew the freedoms secured by one generation were not guaranteed to survive to the next. Today, as socialistic ideas that place greater power in the hands of government gain renewed support, Reagan's warning carries even greater weight. Freedom is more than inheritance. It's a responsibility, one we all share. Every generation must fight for the principles that made self-government possible. Freedom only survives when each generation chooses to defend it. So, do we have the courage to defend and protect what is being challenged, the very principles that made America the greatest experiment in history?
5: Are you among the millions of Americans living with chronic pain? If so, you may think prescription opioids are the solution. The truth is, the benefits of opioids are limited. Opioids only mask the pain. Opioids also come with serious side effects, ranging from nausea to withdrawal symptoms to overdose. As many as 25% of people who are prescribed opioids struggle with addiction. And those who are addicted to opioids are 40 times more likely to move on to heroin. No one wants to live in pain, but no one should put their health at risk to be pain-free.

0: Dusseldorf. Okay, you go New York City versus Dusseldorf versus Munich versus Paris versus London. Why were we paying 10 times sometimes, sometimes less? We'd pay for a pill $10 in London. You go to London as a tourist, you'd buy a pill for $10, and in New York it costs you $130. Why was that? And I'd say that to the drug companies, and I think I made the point. It was very tough, but I think I made the point. So I felt I had the hard part, and one of the reasons they agreed, and by the way, their stocks went up, not down, which is something that is pretty, your stock, I'll bet, has all gone up. It's gone up because it's been more of a free enterprise thing. It's not a rent regulated, like you like have rent control in New York where everything's regulated, you end up paying far more. A very big thing though was the countries. Everybody said it would be impossible for France to agree to double and triple their drug prices, but they agreed to do it. And they agreed to do it because I said, if you don't do it, I'm going to put tariffs on everything coming into the United States. And that is far bigger dollar-wise than the money we're talking about. Without the use of trade, not only tariffs, doing business. We don't have to do business with a country. We have the right to cut off all business with a country. And I threatened that also. And without the power of tariffs or the power of not doing any business at all, with cutting them off from the United States, I would have never been able to have gotten them to agree to double, triple, and quadruple. Now, because it's not as bad as it sounds for them, they'd have a $10 pill and it would go to $20. Or they'd have a $40 and they'd raise it from $40 to $60. But they weren't raising it from $40 to $120. But we were bringing it down because the world is a bigger place. We'd bring it down from $200 to $40, not to $10. They go up and we go down. But we went down much more than they went up. And so you're seeing numbers that nobody's ever seen before. There's never been anything like it, certainly in this country, but even in the world, there's never been anything like it. Steve, please.
1: Should Venezuela leave OPEC now, given your announcement over the weekend?
0: Say it again?
1: Should Venezuela leave OPEC, given your...
0: Well, I don't know. That's up to them. I mean, that's going to be up to them. We have a great relationship with Venezuela. It's a team, in a sense. And we're taking out millions and millions of barrels of oil, going to Houston, going to Louisiana, going to lots of different places in the United States and all over the world. And we're making a fortune, and they're making a fortune. They're starting to make real money. And we have Exxon going in. We have Chevron going in. We have our big oil companies going in.
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